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6: Thanks for joining us for the next academic year. 16 colleges and universities, including the University of Southern Cal, Colgate, Washington University, and Fordham, have a sticker price of more than $100,000 a year. CNBC got an exclusive look at the data from the Princeton Review. Here's personal finance reporter Jessica Dickler. Jess, what are we learning?
7: It's a little bit of a complicated picture, but we have been watching college costs just go up and up and up year after year, outpacing inflation, outpacing other household costs, and that makes it a lot harder for students and their families to think about this massive expense that many people are about to take on. Over the last few years, some schools started reaching that six-figure mark, which is just kind of an important just mental threshold when you think about college costs. But this year, this upcoming academic year, we found 16 schools cross the $100,000 mark, and that's just 1 year of attendance. And those are big-name schools like Duke, Georgetown, NYU, University of Chicago. I mean, the list goes on, but they have a massive sticker price.
6: And how did we get here? Because I'm thinking, right, enrollment's not growing as fast as it was. There's lots of questions about the return on investment for a four-year degree. I think trade school enrollment is up, yet tuitions at some of these schools keep going up.
7: Yeah, I mean, it's interesting because we have what some experts call a high tuition, high aid situation, which is that these schools charge a lot of money, but they also very heavily discount. And that means they're offering a lot of scholarships and grant money to kind of court students who are pushing back against these extreme prices. We are seeing a lot of students look to community college and public schools because it's more affordable. It makes more economic sense. So some of these very expensive schools are saying, well, come here and we'll give you a huge amount of aid, which helps bring the cost significantly down. So it is a little complicated for those college applicants because, you know, what they see at the outset is not really what they will ultimately pay. But you also don't know that from the start. These applicants, they have to apply, then find out what their financial aid package is, and ultimately what their final cost will be. So it doesn't really benefit the student very much.
6: Yeah, yeah. Speak Jessica, personal finance reporter at CNBC. The story called College Sticker Prices Top $100,000 at 16 Schools. That's per year, by the way. But many students pay significantly less. Some schools have actually gone tuition free, right, in kind of a bizarre twist.
7: Yeah, I mean, it sounds a little bit better than it is, but some of these very wealthy institutions, and I'm primarily talking about the Ivy League or Ivy Plus, they have the wherewithal, the financial standing to offer significant financial aid, and they want to bring in students from across the socioeconomic spectrum. So what some of these leading schools have done is say, you know, we will be ultimately tuition free, like you'll pay no tuition if your family income is less than, say, $200,000. Then they will waive tuition. They are trying to, you know, kind of level the playing field for those that can't pay.
6: Thanks, Jess. Jessica Dickler, personal finance reporter, CNBC. 3 minutes after the hour. On Smart America's First News.

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0: until 9 o'clock tonight. 50% chance of rain today. Could be thunderstorms. And some large hail might be included. A daytime high 80 degrees. South winds at 15 to 20 in the morning, gusting up to 30. West winds 25 to 30 in the afternoon, gusting up to 50. Partly cloudy tonight, becoming clear, an overnight low in the low 50s. Winds persisting up until about midnight at 20 to 30 miles per hour and gusting up to 45. Still pretty good after midnight, 10 to 15, gusting up to 25. Mostly sunny Thursday, high mid-70s, overnight low about 50. Mostly sunny Friday, high low 80s, 20% chance of rain at night, low in the mid-50s. Mostly sunny Saturday, high low 80s, 80% chance of rain at night, 70% chance of rain Sunday, daytime high mid-70s, overnight low in the middle 50s. Yesterday's high was 77, the low was 52. The record high on this June 17th was 97 degrees in 1933, and the record low was 39 degrees in 1915. Sun rose at 5:40 this morning, sun sets tonight at 9:03, sunrise tomorrow morning at 5:40. Got a nice little shower this morning, 3,500 so far here at the broadcast center. Current temperature reading 58 degrees at KICD.
1: This is Carl with the three things I'm watching for Wednesday, June 17th. Starting out, this is a topic that's starting to come up, and it hit in the energy complex yesterday.
2: Ooh, the next generation.
1: It's been a little bit of a something we've talked about, where I've said the cash market. This is Carl with the three things I'm watching for Wednesday, June 17th. Starting out, this is a topic that's starting to come up, and it hit in the energy complex yesterday. It's been a little bit of a something we've talked about, where I've said the cash markets are separating from the futures. Well, over in the energies now, and it's true, they're talking that paper trade isn't matching the physical. And this came up yesterday when we had crude oil break below $80 a barrel. And the moral of the story is, good luck finding a barrel of crude oil you could buy for 80 bucks. The actual cost of crude is closer to $120 a barrel. So we're not getting the full story, and like I said, paper trade isn't matching the physical. This is the same as in the grains, where cash markets have been running considerably stronger than futures. We've seen basis tighten. Processing margins, they are correcting, but still sitting at pretty elevated levels. And the bottom line is you're starting to see this divergence take place. And I guess what I'm trying to pass along is just because you see futures markets pressured, or we see a negative day in futures trade, check your cash markets, because more than likely they might have trended higher or at least held steady on the day. So we are seeing this paper trade not matching the physical spread throughout several more markets than just the commodities. So getting a little bit more attention there on the global scale always tends to perk things up a little bit. The second thing I want to talk about today, in the Eastern Corn Belt, the possibility of replants. Ohio, Indiana, widespread flooding, ongoing rainfall in some of those areas again. Another 4 to 5 inches of rain between yesterday and today. Some areas might see up to 6 inches, and these places are already saturated and flooded. This is going to, in my opinion, start affecting those U.S. acreage numbers. Now, it might not be a huge amount, but it's starting to add up a little more and a little more. And the difference between this year and other years, typically last year, we had a wet spring in the Ohio Valley, Eastern Corn Belt. Farmers still planted, and given the economics, they even replanted. This year, even your experts are telling farmers, agronomists, just do weed control for here on out. You're not going to get that crop in, and it's not going to be economical for replant this year. The abandonment might be a little higher than what we're used to. I'm definitely watching that one. Third and final one, China reportedly in yesterday shopping for soybeans. Sino likely looking for some off the Pacific Northwest if they were. The truth of the matter is, those China's always shopping for anything. I mean, they're always on the market.

0: Market shopping, it's whether or not they buy. My guess is yesterday somebody either looked at locking in some basis or they maybe booked some freight, and the freight might be the indicator. Be looking at that, but China is always shopping. It's just whether or not prices are low enough for them to buy. We're kind of getting into the perfect storm here. A cheap dollar. Cheap soybeans and shipping costs have dropped a little bit here. It could bring a few more buyers to the market as we move forward here. Those are the three things I'm watching today.
1: Here's what happened yesterday. July corn closed the day down a penny and three quarter cents at 4.13 and three quarters. September corn yesterday down a quarter of a penny at 4.22 and a half per bushel. New crop December corn up three quarters at the close at 4.42 and a half. July soybeans rallied 10 and three quarter cents yesterday at 11.30 on those rumors that China might be looking. September up 11 and a half at 11.33 and a quarter. November up 11 and three quarter cents at 11.46 and a half. Soybean meal yesterday up $2.80 at the close, 304.80. Soybean oil down 145 points at 72.92. And Chicago wheat yesterday up six and a quarter. August live cattle futures yesterday up $5.95 at 249.20. October up 520 at 242. December up 485 at 240.72. February live cattle $4.52 stronger at 240.65. August feeder cattle futures up 532 yesterday, closing at 366.87. September up 575 at 365.27. October up 632. At 362.42, November up 667 at 359.10. July hogs off $1.77 at the close, 94.80 per hundred. August down 72 cents at 95.05. October down 30 cents yesterday at 79.92. December closed up 2 cents at 73.57. We'll check the overnight farm markets coming up here in about 20 minutes.
2: Going for back-to-back titles and off on the strong foot. Good morning, I'm Jay Reynolds. World Cup seeing three shutouts yesterday, one of them being Argentina beating Algeria 3-0. Lionel Messi scoring all three goals. His first career World Cup hat trick, former U.S. men's national team midfielder Dax McCarty.
3: We can argue all we want about Messi, Ronaldo, Pele, Maradona. Lionel Messi is the greatest soccer player that's ever lived. Full stop. I say that with full confidence. It's not just because he's come to Major League Soccer now. He is the back-to-back MVP. It's his total package.
2: Messi will be 39 next week, becomes the oldest to ever have a hat trick in the World Cup, passing Cristiano Ronaldo's old record by 6 years. Argentina looking for back-to-back World Cup championships. Also in Group J last night, Austria 3-1 over Jordan. In Group I, Norway 4-1 over Iraq. France gets a pair of goals from Mbappe in their 3-1 win over Senegal. College World Series in Omaha, Georgia eliminates Texas 2-0. Bulldogs get Oklahoma today. They need to beat the Sooners twice. West Virginia knocks out Troy. Mountaineers get North Carolina. West Virginia has to win twice. Major League Baseball, Yankees score 11 in the first four innings and cruise to a 12-2 rout of the White Sox. Twins do likewise, a 12-2 win over the Rangers. Pirates get a pair of homers from Brian Reynolds. They beat the Athletics 6-5. Kyle Schwarber goes yard. Phillies top the Mariners 8-2. Schwarber now has six consecutive seasons with at least 25 homers. Nats beat the Royals 6-4. Brewers edge the Guardians 2-1. Milwaukee with 44 wins. Best 70-game start in franchise history. Dodgers shut out the Rays 1-0. The lone run, Shohei Ohtani's homer in the sixth. Mariners beat the Orioles 3-1. Cal Raleigh, a go-ahead two-run single in the seventh in his first game back from the IL. Rockies beat the Cubs 5-2, although PCA with a leadoff home run. WNBA Fever by 22 over the tempo.
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6: I'm Nicole Murray with Your Money Now. Today's Federal Open Market Committee meeting marks the first one with new chairman Kevin Warsh at the helm of the U.S. Central Bank. Investors are largely expecting that the Fed will keep interest rates unchanged at a target range of 3.5% to 3.75%. Yum! Brands CEO Chris Turner said on CNBC selling Pizza Hut will allow the company to focus more heavily on Taco Bell and KFC, which he thinks offer significant long-term growth opportunities. He highlighted Taco Bell's strong momentum and international expansion potential while describing KFC as a global powerhouse that continues to add new restaurants around the world. Oil prices are slightly higher this morning as investors gauge the impact of the U.S.-Iran peace deal, while uncertainty over a full resumption of shipping through the Strait of Hormuz limits price declines. West Texas Intermediate at roughly $76 a barrel, Brent at $79. Futures are mixed as Wall Street gears up for the Federal Reserve's rate decision later today. That's Your Money Now.
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10: This is Radio Iowa. Iowa Homeland Security and emergency management officials are investigating the cause of Monday afternoon's outage of 911 service that lasted almost 2 hours. 911 was also offline in Texas, Arizona, and Washington State. Storms moved into Iowa overnight, bringing scattered showers and strong winds this morning. National Weather Service meteorologist Christy Carter says it's just the first round.
11: We're looking at some possible redevelopment in the afternoon hours that could happen in portions of central Iowa, but it's really the eastern half of Iowa, with southeast Iowa in particular.
10: Carter says the risk for severe weather in southeast Iowa is at a level 3, with 5 being the highest. An eastern Iowa plant that supplied plastic parts to Whirlpool's Amana factory will shut down later this summer. The closure of plastic products in West Branch will cost 77 jobs. Whirlpool has laid off hundreds of workers at Amana in the past year. 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
13: 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The CDC says there are no known safe blood lead levels, which is why I have my kids tested every year until their 6th birthday. The only way to know if they have been exposed is with testing. If you have kids under age 6, talk to their healthcare provider about testing for lead. A message from Iowa HHS.
10: state officials say a highly contagious pig virus is now contained and eradicated. The USDA confirmed in April five boars shipped from Texas to a central Iowa farm had pseudorabies. Infected herds were euthanized. The final round of tests for the virus came back negative, and Iowa Ag Secretary Mike Negg says the response involved his department, the USDA, and producers.
14: And without those three legs of the stool, you can't effectively respond. So we were able to quickly and collaboratively eliminate the threat while also protecting Iowa's disease-free status and maintain confidence in our food supply and export markets.
10: The U.S. eradicated the virus from commercial swine herds more than 20 years ago, but it's still prevalent in feral hogs. Nagy made his comments during the World Pork Expo earlier this month. Iowa Senator Chuck Grassley is again calling on the Justice Department to release documents in several cases that smear Republicans and President Trump. It includes what was known as Crossfire Hurricane, where the FBI is accused to probing for links between Russia and Trump's 2016 presidential campaign.
15: We think the public needs to know the extent to which previous administrations went to the trouble of ruining Trump politically, socially, economically, and even with the hope that he'd be behind bars.
10: Grassley says the investigations should be exposed, in his words, so this never happens again. The University of Iowa's gotten the okay to move forward with upgrading Carver-Hawkeye Arena. UI Vice President Rod Leonard says the $50 to $70 million project will include air conditioning.
16: We will, as a part of the design process for this project, will be designing and exploring the options for effective cooling of the building.
10: Leonard says Carver-Hawkeye, which was built in 1983, is the only one in the Big Ten that hasn't been renovated. The arena is home to Hawkeye men's and women's basketball, men's and women's wrestling, gymnastics, and hosts a variety of events, concerts, and commencements. I'm Matt Kelly. 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
17: ABC News, I'm Brian Clark. President Trump at the G7 in France this morning again touting the tentative deal with Iran to end the war.
18: It's a very strong deal. Nobody knows what it is, but it's very strong. And most people seem to be very happy.
17: The president says if he's not happy with it, the U.S. would resume its attacks on Iran. Meanwhile, there are calls from lawmakers, especially Democrats, for the president to release more information about the agreement. The president also abruptly delayed the nomination of U.S. Attorney Jay Clayton to be the next director of national intelligence. He says Congress needs to reauthorize a key intelligence program and pass a voter ID bill. One person's dead, several more are hurt after a small private plane crashed in Laredo, Texas overnight. The Washington Post now says the bill for the White House ballrooms ballooned to $600 million, and about half of that will come from taxpayer funds, despite promises from the president that no taxpayer money would be spent. This is ABC News.
1: KICD News Time, 6:35. Big three stories we're following this morning. For the first time of the summer, the Iowa Department of Natural Resources has issued swimming advisories for the Iowa Great Lakes. Current testing indicates high bacteria levels at Crandall's Beach on Big Spirit and Emerson Bay on West Okoboji. 11 pipe issues have been identified at the Estherville Aquatic Center, causing massive water loss. City Manager Penny Clayton says they still don't know why the system failed. They're accepting repair bids today, hope to fast-track things to salvage some of the summer. And after years of planning and fundraising, the Learning Center at Oneonta Park is done. The public got the first view yesterday at a ribbon-cutting ceremony. They're already putting it to good use with 15 planned summer camps already. Big three stories we're following on the radio this morning. All of our local news can be accessed online anytime at northwestiowanow.com. Weather on the half hour brought to you by Christian Sheet Metal.
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1: Rain this morning, high of 80. West winds this afternoon, 25 to 30 and gusting up to 45. Wind advisory 1 until 9 for the entire broadcast area. Low in the low 50s tonight. Northwest winds 20 to 30, gusting up to 45 until midnight. Mostly sunny tomorrow, a high in the mid-70s, overnight low 50. High in the low 80s Friday and Saturday. Slight chance of rain Friday night. 80% chance of rain Saturday night. 70% chance of rain Sunday, high in the low 80s. Cloudy, 58 currently at News Radio, KICD. 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
0: Spencer, happy birthday today. Happy 20th wedding anniversary, Jay and Holly Pearson from Everly. Every day. Are you reading any good books this summer? Every day. I offered to take my wife to the Disclosure movie over the weekend. She said she'd rather read, and I didn't even ask her what book she's currently into. Can't read the jacket because she reads it on her phone. Debuting at number one this week on the fiction list, Whistler by Ann Patchett. Decades after their time together, a woman reconnects with her stepfather, and they look back at the directions that their lives have taken. At number two, Theo of Golden. I know my wife's read this one, Alan Levi. The Deal by L. Kennedy at number three. Yesteryear by Caro Claire Burke at number four. Fifth bestseller on the fiction list is also a Freda McFadden book, this one called The Divorce. On the nonfiction list, former First Lady Jill Biden debuts at number one with View from the East Wing. Revolution by Eric Metaxas debuts at number two. The author of Martin Luther and Bonhoeffer gives the account of the foundations of the United States of America. I had to Google what Bonhoeffer is. He was a Lutheran pastor that fought the Nazis in the 1930s. Strangers by Bell Burton at number three. The Land and Its People by David Sedaris at number four. I think that debuted at number one last week. The Fix by Barbara McQuaid is new this week. She's a former U.S. attorney for the Eastern District of Michigan, and the jacket says she describes what she considers threats to American democracy and national security.
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0: Soybean rally action going overnight. July corn currently up 4¾ at 418.5. September corn up 5 cents at 427.5. December up a nickel at 447.5. July beans up 9¾ at 11.39¾. September up 11 cents at 11.44¼. November up 10¾ at 11.57¼. Soybean meal 370 higher overnight, currently trading at $308.40. Soybean oil is up 36 points at 73.28. Chicago wheat overnight up 10¾. Everything is green on the screen.
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7: Joining us now is Madeline Winstenberg, ISU Extension and Outreach Office. Madeline, thank you for joining us. First question here for you this morning. Showers are possible this weekend, both Saturday into Sunday statewide. Hoping Western Iowa catches some of that precipitation. They've been quite dry as of recently.
8: Yeah, so over the weekend, I'm seeing from the Weather Prediction Center, their quantitative precipitation forecast shows Western Iowa getting around 2 inches. So a pretty widespread area of the state expecting around 2 inches. So depending on how spotty these storms are or widespread will, you know, ultimately determine who gets what and where it lands. But at least this current forecast looks like Western Iowa is expected to get a decent amount of rain on Saturday into Sunday. And that storm will move across the state. So Eastern Iowa will get some love too. And if we look at the total precipitation forecast for the next 7 days, we have Northwest Iowa expecting anywhere from around 1¾ to 2 inches, but then Eastern Iowa continues to kind of be the big winner in Northeast Iowa for precipitation with the grand totals of around 4 inches for the next 7 days.
7: And as of last week, we are officially in an El Nino, which will likely impact the winter months here in the upper Midwest, including the entire state of Iowa. Not much to say for this summer, but what can people expect for winter now that we are officially in an La Nino?
8: Yeah, so we are currently in an El Nino advisory, and this has come about because the sea surface temperatures in the Pacific Ocean along the equator are now warmer than average. So we are looking at right now warmer than 0.5 degrees Celsius. And we have finally started to see the sea surface temperatures coupling with the atmospheric conditions. So we're seeing those trade winds start to slow down a little bit. When we're in the summer, this doesn't have a huge impact on our weather systems in North America, especially in the Midwest, because our weather patterns are more tightly coupled and determined by our localized heating and some more localized effects. But during the winter, we do see these larger global circulations impacting our local weather systems a little bit more. So as we expect El Nino, we are currently in an El Nino. That El Nino is expected to continue through the end of this year into early next year. So we are expecting an El Nino during this coming winter season. And we can expect things to be a bit warmer and drier in Iowa when we do have these El Nino winters.
7: And that's probably bad news for all the snowmobile drivers out there in Northwest Iowa. Probably will likely be lacking snow, blizzards, and all that here for this upcoming winter. But good news on my end. I don't mind that.
8: I mean, it depends. If you like to ski, then it may be a bad
7: news
8: for you.
7: Yeah. So then we're expecting cooler and wetter conditions here for the next couple of weeks. What are you noticing for that? Is that a good sign here for the state?
8: Well, again, it depends. So from the Climate Prediction Center, the 8 to 14 day outlook is valid for June 23rd through June 29th. It does show a slight signal for below normal temperatures and a slight signal for above normal precipitation for that time period. So if you've had to do any replant acres, then you may want to look at some seed that has fewer growing degree days to accumulate to maturity, because we are seeing some of these cooler temperatures, so we do want to keep an eye out on growing degree day accumulations. So something to consider if you have to do any replant acres.
7: And now finally, Madeline, farmers should be mindful of wind forecasts, especially when spraying in the fields.
8: Yeah, absolutely. So when we have some of these windier days, just be mindful of what the wind speeds are in your area. You can always check out the Iowa Environmental MesoNet to look at wind speed data for your area. If you need some help finding that information, definitely feel free to reach out to me by email or phone. My office number is 515. Oh my goodness, I really need to have this memorized. Let me pull it up.
7: It's all good. I can edit this out. That's the cool thing about pre-recording. So, all
8: yes.
7: good.
8: Absolutely. Okay. My office phone number is 515-294-6014, and you can reach me at mjwues@iastate.edu.
7: Well, very well, Madeline. Thank you for joining us here this morning on KICD.
8: Thank you so much for having me.
7: Once again, that is Madeline Winstenberg, Ag Climate Extension Specialist out of Ames, Iowa, joining us each and every month here on KICD.
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0: 650 KICD. Rain through noon today. High around 80. South winds 15 to 20. Gusting up to 30. Increasing to west at 25 to 30 miles per hour. Gusting up to 50. Overnight low in the low 50s tonight. Northwest winds at 20 to 30. Gusting up to 45 until midnight. Mostly sunny tomorrow. Daytime high mid-70s, mostly sunny on Friday, high in the low 80s, 20% chance of rain Friday night, mostly sunny Saturday, high low 80s, 80% chance of rain Saturday night, 58 and cloudy at News Radio, KICD, and your early morning farm report is presented as a service of State Line Cooperative.
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0: Good morning, George Bauer now at the KICD Ag Business Desk, and here's what's happening in farm news now. Iowa Department of Agriculture and Land Stewardship saying that the second round of testing did not reveal any additional cases of pseudorabies on Friday. Fewer than 10 swine production facilities remained under quarantine following the detection of the virus in a small commercial swine facility back on April 30th. The affected swine farms have completed their second round of pseudorabies testing. All tests were negative, and those quarantined farms have been released. Producers within the control area can now resume routine animal movements. Tomorrow is our regularly scheduled monthly update with Iowa Ag Secretary Mike Nagg. We'll get more details. States across the country are tightening livestock movement requirements as concerns grow over the spread of New World screwworm. Pennsylvania issuing quarantine orders requiring additional inspections and health certifications for animals entering their borders. Also, stricter requirements going into effect in West Virginia, Montana, North Dakota, and South Dakota. A bipartisan group of U.S. senators urging the USDA to take additional steps to contain the growing New World screwworm outbreak. 12 confirmed cases that we know about, 11 of those are in Texas. A letter says, we urge the USDA to take further immediate action to contain and respond to the emergency, but senators don't really specify what they would do if they were in charge. A couple of weeks ago, U.S. officials were in Mexico revisiting the USMCA. Mexican officials are in the United States this week. Canada so far has been shut out of discussions. President Trump even saying he doesn't care about trade with Canada. Iowa Congresswoman Ashley Hinson, a candidate for the U.S. Senate, says she does hope the treaty is renewed with no further problems.
12: I know Canada and Mexico are two of our largest trading partners. I support renewal of USMCA to make sure that we are keeping access to the North American market.
0: Although Hinson says there should be some tweaks.
12: Some of the areas where I know we need some work and some updates are potentially around dairy, poultry, with what we've seen with avian influenza, obviously, and maybe some policy changes there. And then we saw that controversy over GM corn with Mexico. So I just want to make sure all of that's buttoned up. And then I look forward to making sure we're getting this deal renewed and continued so we have that market access.
0: A new Purdue University study released last week says that North American trade has helped lower food prices for U.S. consumers and could play a key role in keeping groceries affordable in the future. The study specifically says that U.S. consumers are saving about $700 a year. The USDA out with the commodity prices for the month of April. Corn, $4.31, up 4 cents from March, down 32 cents from April of a year ago. Soybean prices in April, $11.20 per bushel, up a dime for the month, up a dollar for the year. Cattle prices, $242, up $6 month over month and $34 year over year. Hog prices, $67.80, down 90 cents from March and up $2.30 from April of 2026. Milk price during the month, $20.80 per 100 pounds, up $1.10 for the month, down 60 cents for the year. And tomorrow, I know we've been talking about this for over a month, but tomorrow is the Iowa Soybean Association Summer Soy Series meeting in Milford. Registration begins at 9 o'clock tomorrow at the community building. Program begins at 9:30. Topics include global trade, biofuels, ag policy, other factors shaping the future of the soybean industry. They promise practical farmer-driven discussions. Lunch at 11:30. Then there's an optional tour at the Jones Dairy Farm from 12:30 until 1:30, if you've never seen that fascinating operation. $75 value, but registration is free if you're a soybean farmer. Industry members, welcome to attend. That's $40 at the door. That's the latest from the KICD Ag Business Desk. We'll have markets throughout the day and more farm news coming up during the noon hour. Remember, there are no markets on Friday. Juneteenth is now a federal holiday, and the CME will be closed.
13: Keep your garden well-watered down to the roots. Hi, I'm Jody Henke. A soaker hose reduces evaporation and puts the water right where it needs to go as you're living the country life.
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17: Use a soaker. soaker hose in the heat of summer when there isn't a lot of rainfall. I run the hose down the rows of the garden and let it drip through the soil. Dennis Patton is an extension horticulture agent at Kansas State University. He says soaker hoses put the water right where it's needed with no loss to evaporation or wind. It's attached to a regular garden hose, and the water seeps through thousands of tiny holes. Placement of the hose is important because Patton says gravity pulls the water flow straight down.
18: Normally that soaker hose is placed right alongside. Let's say it's a row of tomatoes. It's placed right along the side of the tomatoes or a row of green beans, or it may be wrapped a couple of times around the trunk of a young tree. You just got to make sure the water is weeping out into the established root zone of the plant.
17: The trick is knowing how long to leave it on. Patton says there is no magic number because manufacturers have different flow rates and everyone's water pressure varies. Keep in mind that too much water can cause just as many plant health problems as too little.
18: Usually the challenge with soaker hoses is a little less at one time, but maybe a little more frequent. So you're just putting enough water into the root system that the plant is using what it needs. It doesn't leach on out of the root zone. So it's really hard to say whether that's, an hour a day, an hour every 2 days. It's just something you have to monitor, I think, and watch your plants and see what they're telling you.
17: Some people run the hose on top of the ground when needed. Others bury it under the mulch and leave it there. Patton says either way is fine, but if you bury the hose, make sure you know where it is so you don't accidentally chop it. Find more tips for using a soaker hose at livingthecountrylife.com. I'll see you in the country.
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0: 7 o'clock, you're in tune to KICD, Spencer, Iowa. ABC News comes up in 60 seconds. We just got an email here from Kevin Talam telling us that the qualifiers yesterday in the America 250 giveaway are Heather Sorensen from Spirit Lake, Deb Walling from Hartley, and Kale Joint from Emmitsburg. We'll have our next keyword coming up at 8 o'clock this morning. 8 o'clock, 11 o'clock, and 4 o'clock is when we give you the keywords to the America 250. That's coming up here before the 4th of July. Somebody will be winning $250 in free gas from the Spencer Media Group and A&W, home of the 99-cent ice cream cone.
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20: From ABC News, I'm Brian Clark. President Trump concludes his trip to the G7 summit in France, where the main topic of conversation has been the deal to end the Iran war, the president said today.
21: It's a very strong deal. Nobody knows what it is, but it's very strong. And most people seem to be very happy.
20: But ABC's Rachel Scott says many people are wondering what's in the deal. Details have been scarce.
22: Still unclear what kind of financial reward Iran has been promised. The Wall Street Journal reports the agreement allows Iran to start selling oil immediately. Trump's former ambassador to the UN, Nikki Haley, saying if this is true, Iran wins.
20: President's upset the apple cart in the Senate when it comes to the plan to swiftly confirm his choice to be director of national intelligence. ABC's Stephen Portnoy explains from Washington.
23: It's a stunning development here, coming just hours before the president's pick to lead the intelligence community was due to appear at his hastily arranged confirmation hearing. President Trump says Jay Clayton is still his choice, but he's canceling the hearing, keeping mortgage watchdog Bill Pulte in as acting DNI, and threatening not to sign an extension of the surveillance tool known as FISA Section 702 unless it also includes the controversial mail-in ballot reforms and voting ID requirements of the Save America Act.
20: More than 2,000 homes threatened by wildfires in Washington state where evacuations have been ordered. ABC's Alex Stones in Spokane.
24: Firefighters here know that they have lost homes overnight in these neighborhoods right here, but they don't know how many homes. They've actually got to go in and count later on today. It's been so active overnight that they haven't been able to actually go in and get a full accounting. Over 2,300 homes are in the path of a fire. Hotels are full of evacuees waiting for word on the fate of their homes.
20: Serial killer will be sentenced to life in prison in New York today. Rex Heuermann pled guilty to killing seven women on Long Island. The families of the victims will have the opportunity to address him in court. You're listening to ABC News.
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20: One person was killed when a small plane crashed along a highway in Laredo, Texas. It was a chartered plane with six people on board en route to Austin from Baja, California. A new Justice Department filing says the alleged plot to target the recent UFC fight at the White House is another example of the need for a more secure White House ballroom. Multiple suspects have been arrested in that plot. ABC's Alex Mallon has more on the purported ringleader.
5: They describe him as a ringleader, and they say that this group chat that he was a part of on Signal, that the members of it would often talk about anti-government sentiment, that they particularly outraged over the government's handling of the Jeffrey Epstein files.
20: Positive news about the health of the youngest Americans. ABC's Jim Ryan says infant mortality in the U.S. is at its lowest ever rate.
25: Preliminary data from the Centers for Disease Control and Prevention finds that 5.4 babies per 1,000 born in 2025 didn't make it to their first birthday. As tragic as it is, it's the lowest rate in U.S. history. The decline was only fractions of a percentage point below the 2024 figure, but in hard numbers represented hundreds of lives.
20: Authorities in Washington state say the two teenagers were injured during a bear encounter on Mount Si east of Seattle Tuesday. One was attacked by the bear. The other injured his ankle while trying to flee. Both were able to make their way back to a larger group of people. Rescue crews helped get them off the trails, which were closed as authorities searched for the bear. I'm Brian Clark, ABC News.
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0: .35 of an inch of rain overnight so far here at the KICD Broadcast Center. Still chance of rain before noon today. Windy this afternoon with a wind advisory going into effect at 1 o'clock for the entire broadcast area. We'll go in depth with the weather yet this half hour. First up, though, we have your local news brought to you by Mr. B's Flooring. Rhonda Wiedeking with the area funeral services this morning, and Stephen Cutler with your local sports at 7:25. The second half hour at 7 o'clock, we have Radio Iowa News, your birthdays and anniversaries, Bill O'Reilly Morning Update, the big interview this morning, and we will play Quiz Biz before 8 o'clock this morning. In the 8 o'clock hour, we'll bring you another keyword of the America 250.
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0: Good Wednesday morning. George Bauer at the KICD News Desk. Here's what's happening in Northwest Iowa now. Storm Lake police have charged an early man with indecent exposure. A customer at the Goodwill store said she saw the man exposing himself to another female customer. Authorities were called, checked security camera footage that they say confirmed the individual was 78-year-old James Kistner.

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5: Wow! 7:19 and a half here at News Radio, KICD, and here's primetime weather. Partly sunny, 50% chance of showers or thunderstorms through noon today. Got a pretty good little burst overnight, and some large hail is also a possibility yet this morning. Daytime high 80 degrees. South winds at 15 to 20 and gusting up to 30 this morning. West winds at 25 to 30 this afternoon and gusting up to 25 to 30 and gusting up to 50 this afternoon. Partly cloudy tonight, then clearing. Overnight low in the low 50s. Northwest winds at 20 to 30, gusting up to 45. And then after midnight, northwest winds at 10 to 15, gusting up to 25. Mostly sunny Thursday, high in the mid-70s, and overnight low 50. Mostly sunny on Friday, high in the low 80s, 20% chance of rain and overnight low in the middle 50s. Mostly sunny during the day on Saturday, a high in the low 80s, 80% chance of rain at night and a low in the upper 50s. 70% chance of rain on Sunday, high in the mid-70s and overnight low in the middle 50s. Yesterday's high was 77, the low was 52. Record high on June 17th, 97 degrees in 1933. The record low, 39 degrees in 1915. Sun rose at 5:40 this morning. Sun sets tonight at 9:03. Sunrise tomorrow morning at 5:40. We have a wind advisory for all nine counties here in the broadcast area. 1 o'clock this afternoon until 9 o'clock tonight. And then when that little cloud burst came through overnight, we picked up 35/100ths of an inch of rain here at the KICD Broadcast Center.
6: The Social Security Administration's Board of Trustees 2026 annual report released recently confirms what's been talked about and written about over the past 25 years, and that is that the Social Security Financial Safety Net for disabled workers and seniors will completely exhaust accumulated reserves in less than 10 years. I'm Mark Oppold. Today's bottom line report. Officials say once reserve funds dry up, money collected from payroll taxes of existing workers, that seniors will still be paid, but only about 75 to 80% of normal benefits. Thus, if, say, your current monthly Social Security check is $2,000, within 10 years, it could be reduced to $1,500 to $1,600. The shortfall is in the trillions of dollars, and experts say the end date for reserve funds depleted is also accelerating. Once thought to be 2040, 2045, now looks more like 2032, 2033. This is the Bottom Line Report. 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I'm Mark Oppold, wishing you a profitable day.
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2: 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There's the count. We get a three count for the referee. There's the win by four.
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3: 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Starting out with high school softball scores from Tuesday. Non-conference action. It was Cherokee losing to Woodbury Central 9-5. Storm Lake would beat Carroll 11-0. And Spirit Lake lost to Sioux Center 12-7. North Union crossed divisions in the top of Iowa Conference to play St. Ansgar. They came away with a 17-6 win. Newell Fonda was edged out by Ridgeview by a score of 7-6 in non-conference play. Emmitsburg outscored Hartley Melvin Sanborn 13-10. Sioux Central fell short to Kingsley Pearson 5-4. Pocahontas Area lost to Roland Story 6-4. And in War Eagle Conference play, Harris Lake Park fell to MMCRU 14-4. Turning over to baseball scores from Tuesday. In non-conference action, Cherokee lost to Woodbury Central 13-1. Spencer beat Algona 9-3. Storm Lake lost to Carroll 7-4. Estherville Lincoln Central was edged out by Forest City 6-5. And Spirit Lake got beat by Sioux Center 17-7. North Union would beat Harris Lake Park 4-2. Emmitsburg routed Hartley Melvin Sanborn 15-2. West Bend Mallard lost to St. Edmund de Fort Dodge 17-6. And Newell Fonda dropped to Coon Rapids Bayard 18-7. The Minnesota Twins took on the Texas Rangers last night, trying to take their second consecutive series. Minnesota has not won back-to-back series since Monday, May 18th through Sunday, May 24th, when they beat the Houston Astros 2-1. Won and swept the Boston Red Sox over the weekend. Here's the Treasure Island Sports Network with more on last night's game.
4: After a 4-2 win on Monday night, Twins and the Rangers back at it on Tuesday night inside Globe Life Field in Arlington, Texas. Ebby Matthews on the mound for the Twins, a guy that has really struggled away from Target Field this season, hoping for a bounce back showing. And Kamar Rocker, former first-round pick, on the mound for the Rangers. Rocker, much like Mackenzie Gore on Monday night, had outstanding numbers at home, but he got shelled here in Game 2 of this series. It began with Trevor Larnach launching the second leadoff homer of his career, a no-doubter to deep right field to make it a 1-0 Twins lead. Josh Bell added an RBI single in the first. It was a 2-0 score. Twins then scored three more in the third on a Cody Clemens 3-run homer to right his 11th, and it was a 5-0 game. Twins added to that. In fact, they knocked Rocker out of the game with a big 5-run fourth. It began with an Alex Jackson leadoff double. After Larnach popped out, Byron Buxton reached on a fielding error from Rangers right fielder Brandon Nimmo. Then the Rangers opted to walk Cody Clemens intentionally, a pitching change. Cal Quantrill came in, and Royce Lewis was batting.
5: Line to the center field. That's a base hit. Buck started back to second. Now coming around third, he's going to finally be waved around. No play at the plate. Clemens at third, two in, 7-0 Minnesota.
4: A 2-run single to center field, and Lewis now with RBIs 19 and 20 on the season. So he's reached base safely in all 10 games he has appeared in since coming back from AAA. The Twins were far from done. Josh Bell, RBI double, a second run scored on another error from Nimmo in right field. Later, a Luke Keyshaw RBI single. It turned out to be a 5-run fourth inning. And the Twins, they were well on their way to a big victory because Ebby Matthews had plenty of run support. He went 7, gave up 2 runs, 7 hits, no walks, and struck out 4. The Twins scored 2 off a position player in the ninth inning en route to an easy 12-2 victory in Game 2 of this series. The Twins launching home runs right now. These last 5 games, 2 more tonight. That is 12 home runs for the Twins over these last 5 games. Twins are now 35-40 as they won the first 2. Look for the sweep on Thursday behind Joe Ryan. Again, the final from Tuesday in Arlington, Twins 12 and the Rangers 2. I'm Corey Provis on your home for Twins baseball.
3: 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I'm Stephen Cutler.
6: 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Anthropic's suspension of Fable and Mythos exposed a new risk for companies building on closed AI models. Access can be cut off without warning. That could accelerate momentum behind open source AI as companies look for models they can download, run on their own infrastructure, and customize around their own data. Databricks said annualized revenue has jumped more than 80% from a year earlier and now sits at $6.9 billion. That's up from $5.4 billion in the fiscal fourth quarter. While Databricks is benefiting from the AI boom, the company's margins are shrinking as clients deploy a host of agents, resulting in higher costs. Futures are mixed as oil prices tick higher and as traders await the Fed's interest rate decision later today. That's your money now.
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11: This is Radio Iowa. Forecasters say Iowa is under an elevated risk for severe weather this afternoon with the possibility of high winds, hail, heavy rain, and tornadoes. National Weather Service meteorologist Christy Carter says wind gusts could be quite strong.
12: So there is a wind advisory out in portions of northwest Iowa as well as far southwest Iowa. So we are looking at some strong gusty winds that are going to be happening kind of outside of the storm.
11: Eight tornadoes are now confirmed from last Thursday's storm that swept over Nebraska and Iowa. The strongest twister roared through Adams County, and State Senator Tom Shipley says the house on his farm near Nottoway is a total loss.
13: Nobody was hurt. We got a place to stay, and it's going to be a long time cleaning up.
11: Shipley says his cattle herd was spared, but the damage around the farm has left him shell-shocked. That tornado was on the ground for 6 miles with wind speeds that reached 115 miles an hour. I'm Matt Kelly. 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
11: State investigators are trying to determine what caused a disruption in 911 service late Monday afternoon, as Radio Iowa's O.K. Henderson reports.
19: 911 outages were reported in Iowa, Texas, Arizona, and Washington State. An Iowa Homeland Security and Emergency Management spokesperson says the agency was notified the problem started around 4:15 Monday afternoon and service was restored shortly before 6 p.m. The agency hasn't determined the full scope of the outage, but initial findings indicate 911 calls from cell phones weren't being routed to the right 911 dispatch center. Radio Iowa, I'm OK Henderson.
11: The final round of tests for pseudorabies in Iowa hog herds has come back negative. That highly contagious pig virus was confirmed in April in five boars shipped to a farm in central Iowa from Texas. The infected herds were euthanized. Iowa Ag Secretary Mike Naig says the impacts to the state's vital pork trade were minimal and short term.
20: That's why it's so important that we're ready, that we are, one, preventing, trying to prevent these things from happening, but two, that we respond quickly and effectively if we do have a detection, so that we can communicate to our trading partners that we've got the situation under control and we do not have a spread.
11: The detections in Iowa and Texas marked the first cases of pseudorabies in commercial swine since 2004. The State Board of Regents is giving the go-ahead for the University of Iowa to spend between $50 and $70 million to upgrade Carver-Hawkeye Arena. UI Vice President Rod Leonard says the planned renovation includes air conditioning and the addition of things like skyboxes to create more revenue from sports and other events.
21: It was built shortly before the industry began to see premium seating, clubs, those kinds of spaces. We have virtually none of that offered in Carver-Hawkeye Arena, and it's important for the future.
11: Leonard says the arena, which was built in 1983, is the only one in the Big Ten Conference that hasn't seen a major renovation. I'm Matt Kelly. 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
22: ABC News, I'm Brian Clark. We could get more details as soon as today on the peace deal the U.S. and Iran are supposed to sign Friday. Early today, President Trump in France only saying it's a strong deal.
23: Top Republicans on Capitol Hill have been left in the dark. Democrats say the Trump administration has something to hide. Vice President J.D. Vance has described the agreement as a very general document, about a page and a half long. The U.S. agreeing to lift the blockade of Iranian ports, Iran reopening the Strait of Hormuz, and then 60 days of talks to negotiate the future of Iran's nuclear program. Still unclear what kind of financial reward Iran has been promised.
22: It's ABC's Rachel Scott. This morning, the president demanded Congress pass both a reauthorization of a key intelligence program and a voter ID law, while also delaying his nomination of a U.S. attorney to take over as Director of National Intelligence. Wildfires are threatening thousands of homes in eastern Washington state. Firefighters say some homes have been lost. This is ABC News.
10: KICD News Time, 7:35. Big three stories this morning. 11 pipe issues have been identified at the Esterville Aquatic Center, causing massive water loss. City Manager Penny Clayton says they still don't know why the system failed. They're accepting repair bids today and hope to fast-track things to salvage some of the summer for the kids. After years of planning and fundraising, the Learning Center at Oneota Park is done. Public got the first view yesterday at a ribbon-cutting ceremony. They're already putting it to good use with 15 plans. And summer camps. And for the first time this summer, the Iowa Department of Natural Resources has issued swimming advisories for the Iowa Great Lakes. Current testing indicates high bacteria levels at Crandall's Beach on Big Spirit Lake and Emerson Bay on West Okoboji. Big three stories we're following on the radio this morning. All of our local news can be accessed online anytime at northwestiowanow.com. Birthdays this morning brought to you by Iowa State Bank of Ruthven.
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10: Spencer, Kevin Rohan from Spencer have birthdays today. We have three anniversaries to celebrate. Jared and Sydney Sikora from Spencer. Jay and Holly Pearson from Everly, 20th anniversary today, and Dave and Annette Schaefer from Spencer, 64 years.
0: Oh, good morning.
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10: In addition to Eat Your Veggies Day today, it's also, maybe these are more to your liking, Cherry Tart Day, Apple Strudel Day, and Root Beer Day. If you watch the History of Food on the History Channel, according to their food historians, it was originally called Root Tea. But to get men to drink it, they called it root beer, which came back and bit them in the butt during Prohibition. Root beer was prohibited for a while in the United States. As the regulators said, well, it's called root beer. It must have alcohol in it. Today is Victory at Bunker Hill Day. It's Nursing Assistance Day. It's Clean Your Kitchen Grates Day today. National Mascot Day today. It's also World Tessellation Day. I have to Google it every year. I'll have to Google it again next year. It's decorating outdoor spaces with tile. And in honor of Public Transportation Day today, the crack staff has put together this clever

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0: Sunny today, chance of rain through noon, then windy, wind advisory in effect, 1 until 9 everywhere. Overnight low in the low 50s tonight, winds gusting up to 45 until midnight. Mostly sunny Thursday, high mid-70s, overnight low 50, 20% chance of rain, or an 80% chance of rain. No, 20% chance of rain Friday night, then an 80% chance of rain Saturday night. That's what happens when I try to skim and summarize. It's cloudy right now, and it's 58 degrees at News Radio.
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0: 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And we have July corn futures trading up 6 cents at 419.75. September up 6 at 428.5. New crop December up 5.75 at 448.25. July soybeans up 9.25 at 1139.25. September up 10.75 at 1144. November up 11.5 cents at 1157.75. Soybean meal up 270. Soybean oil up 13 points. Chicago wheat overnight currently up 12.
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11: 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On this Wednesday, it took CNN just minutes to trash the Iran deal after President Trump's announcement over the weekend. Reporter Nick Robertson, a foreign policy guy, immediately ran down his list as to why the deal was flawed. Robertson had nothing new and no pertinent information. Same old thing. Trump's policies are bad no matter what. CNN will soon have new management, and like CBS, there will be a purge. Hating Trump is not good journalism. Expect resignations at CNN. Also like CBS, the left will jump up and down with indignation. The progressive movement is losing its stronghold on TV news, and the progressives don't like that one bit. The whole thing started with the Iraq War and then supersized with Barack Obama. Hillary Clinton never really had a chance against the man who the liberal media portrayed as Moses. Yes, there is hyper-partisanship on the right, but nothing like the progressive stance of the corporate media. The good news? It will soon be over. 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
0: Third Wednesday, that's when we get a typically get an update from your Spencer Main Street. Nancy Nave, good morning.
15: Good morning, George. We appreciate you having us on to brag about Spencer Main Street.
0: We just had a big weekend here in Spencer, but the planning never stops. What's your next big event?
15: It does. So I just got into my slower season. So we will be part of, but not the organizer of, Main Street Market. So that will start in July. So I can talk about that next July as well. And that runs for 5 weeks. We've got all of our bands booked for that. If you are an artist out there, you make something and you want to sell it, please let Jim Schooley at Toad's Coffee know. He's the president of Art Alliance. You can also email me or call me at Spencer Main Street. And it's pretty simple to do. You fill out a little form, and then it's free. It's free for all the vendors. So that's one thing that we love about that, thanks to our great sponsors.
0: Give me an update on the golf tournament.
15: Yeah, so we had our grand golf tournament the first Friday of this month, and we got our goal. We made $10,000, which is huge.
0: Oh, nice.
15: Yeah, so that's what we use for our Main Street Micro Grant program, and we will open that up again in the fall, and we will hand those out in November.
0: You do it twice a year, correct?
15: We do it twice a year right now. As you know, everything is sort of changing with money, so we'll see what next year brings, but we will for sure do one a year.
0: We told you beginning this year, bring a guest during your monthly visits here. You have a new business owner in Spencer. Introduce her for us.
15: Yes, Jennifer Lang bought Speed Printers with her partner Desiree, and they are open and operating. And I think the biggest thing for all of us who wanted copies, you know, everything is so last minute in this town. The doors are open every single day, so you can walk in there and talk to Jennifer. And she's got big plans for future things, too, there.
16: We opened, took over April 1st, and we just opened up the front door right away, ran our hours 8 to 4, and then we do have a late night on Wednesdays. We're there till 7. I've always been in the production industry, then decided, I mean, at that point, if you're going to make money, might as well do it for yourself.
0: Absolutely. Yeah. Like to hear that. Any changes coming to Speed Printers?
16: We are in the process and have been since we opened, working on the UPS. It's just an application process. And then we started, actually just got it set up. We have a printer so we can do custom t-shirts, mugs, hats, bags, pretty much anything you can think of, we can print on it.
0: And we should, at the top there, we should have announced what your street address is.
16: 101 West 6th Street.
0: Are you a Spencer native? Did you grow up around here?
16: I grew up in Greenville.
0: Clay County then?
16: Yes.
0: How's it gone so far?
16: Great. We've had great success in keeping all of our commercial customers as well as all the walk-in traffic has been great.
0: Jennifer Lang, good luck to you at the new business venture.
16: Thank you.
15: So when Capco left Spencer, and that was a huge void. So we're so glad that Jennifer is working on that. She has said the process is very painstaking and detailed. And so she's just trying to get all the licenses. So we will for sure announce that when they get that up and going again. I want to just, this isn't Main Street, but this is something near and dear to my heart. I am in Rotary. I'm our secretary of Rotary and our PR person. We did a grant with the Rotary District 5970. So we gave $10,000 to the ISU Extension Clay County Outreach to do their landscaping last year. And we asked if they would have a Lohman plant a tree so that we could honor Ellie Weimers, who was a Rotarian, also very involved with 4-H with her kids. So they did that. It is growing. We got a plaque made. We got her family involved. And so we're having a tree dedication for Ellie this Sunday at 1:00 outside the new extension building on West 18th Street. Everyone is welcome to come. The priest at Sacred Heart, she was Catholic, is going to come do a blessing. We're going to say a few words. We'll have some cookies. It's kind of a quick in and out, but we wanted to really spend a second and recognize her. We miss her.
0: Your June update from Spencer Main Street. Thank you.
15: Thanks, George.
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0: 7:53, everybody doing okay? 7 away from 8 o'clock, we have ABC News at the top of the hour, followed by KICD Local News. We'll get the morning market preview with Carl Sensor at 8:15. Farm markets open again for the day trade at 8:30, and we'll go in depth with the numbers at 8:40. Today is June the 17th, 168th day of the year, 197 days left. 1631, Mumtaz Mahal died during childbirth, and her emperor husband spent the next 17 years building her mausoleum, the Taj Mahal. 1673, Marquette and Joliet reached the Mississippi River. In 1885, pieces of the Statue of Liberty arrived in New York. Back before the internet, when you could find anything, I had seen a television documentary about the Statue of Liberty, and there was this a picture from like the 1890s or 18, what, it arrived in 1885, so it was before that. Like for the World Fair, they had the hand and the torch done. And there's a picture of just the hand and the torch with a little rickety stairs going up to it and people looking at it. I searched high and low for that picture or a poster for my bachelor pad. Never found it. I'm sure I could find it in 10 seconds now. 1930, Herbert Hoover signed the Smoot-Hawley tariffs into effect. 1972, Richard Nixon declared a war on drugs. Even gave Elvis a badge, just in the unlikely event that Elvis would ever see drug use. 1994, on this date, O.J. Simpson's Bronco pursuit and subsequent arrest in Los Angeles. 1978, Andy Gibb hit number one on the pop charts with Shadow Dancing. Great song.
1: Only you can see me through. I leave it up to you. Do it like taking me through the night. Shadow Dancing.
0: There you go. Wanted to get the actual words of the title there. On the radio, 1988, fantastic movie. I don't know if it was a fantastic movie. It's a fun movie that I watched probably start to finish 20 times. The Great Outdoors, fantastic pairing between John Candy and Danny Aykroyd. Couple of funny Canadians. Here's Quiz Biz today. We have the movie passes for you. Oh, wouldn't that be fun to see The Great Outdoors on the big screen? Couple of movie passes today at the Paul Movie Theater in Spencer in honor of it being Public Transportation Day. I want to know what the first city in the world to have a subway was. 580-1240. A lot of subways today. What was the first city in the world to have an underground train system?
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0: Spencer was our winner on KICD's Quiz Biz today. Boston, Massachusetts opened an underground rail system in 1897. They were the first in the United States. Paris, France in 1900. Athens, Greece, and New York City both opened subways in 1900. But the first was way back in 1863. I believe they call it the tube today. First subway in the world was in London, England. London, England, the answer on KICD's Quiz Biz today. There you go. Coming up on 8 o'clock here, we have ABC News, local news. We'll also get your sports feature at 8:45 this morning with Stephen Cutler. Had the big announcement yesterday. Cole Swindell is the kickoff entertainer at the grandstand. 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
3: I'm Brian Clark. Lawmakers are asking for more details about what's in the agreement with Iran to end the war. It's set to be signed Friday at the G7 in France. President Trump says most people are happy with the deal. He also issued another threat.
4: If I don't like it, if they don't behave, we'll go right back to dropping bombs right smack in the middle of their head.
3: From France, he also threw down the gauntlet to Congress on a series of intelligence issues, as ABC's Rachel Scott explains.
5: The president says he's also delaying the nomination of Jay Clayton to serve as the director of national intelligence until his other judicial nominees get through. Clayton was scheduled to start his confirmation hearings today. This means that Bill Pulte, a man with no intelligence experience, will be serving in that role for now. Republicans are no fan of Pulte. The president knows that, and now he's using it as leverage.
3: The Justice Department says the purported plot to attack the White House over the weekend underscores the need for a new ballroom, as ABC Stephen Portnoy explains.
6: The overnight filing to the D.C. Circuit Appeals Court has the Justice Department arguing the plot to attack the UFC fight with drones and snipers is exactly the kind of threat the ballroom project would protect against. The Secret Service's deputy director has said despite the plot, the UFC event was never at risk. But the Justice Department says the plot underscores the need for a drone port and sniper nests on the roof of the ballroom.
3: An appeals court considering a lower court's order that halted construction. Infant deaths in the U.S. fell to their lowest recorded rate, says ABC's Jim Ryan.
7: Medical advances and public health campaigns get much of the credit for the drop in infant deaths. The CDC reported 5.4 deaths per 1,000 live births last year. As low as the number is, it's more than twice the rate of some other industrialized nations.
3: Shoppers spent more in May, retail sales up by 0.9%. That's better than expected. The Federal Reserve will decide if it's changing interest rates today. 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
3: A serial killer is set to be sentenced to life in prison today in New York. ABC's Aaron Katursky is outside the courthouse on Long Island.
28: Rex Huerman, the suburban dad who worked as an architect in the city, lived a double life, admitting he murdered 8 young women and buried their bodies, some dismembered and wrapped in burlap. He strangled the women he had hired as escorts and tormented their loved ones. And now many of those family members are set to deliver victim impact statements.
3: It's not known if Huerman will address the victims' families. One person was killed when a private jet crashed along a highway in Laredo, Texas. Bystanders rushed to help free passengers. There were 6 people on board the plane that was heading from Baja, California in Mexico to Austin. ABC's Gio Benitez has more.
29: We saw that there was actually movement inside the aircraft. That's when my husband jumped out of the car and went straight to help out.
30: Zaida Garza and her husband were driving home when they came upon the scene. He was one of those heroes.
29: I was scared for the people inside and for the people that was helping. I didn't know if that fire was going to make the aircraft explode.
3: The cause is under investigation. Walmart, in a statement, says it's saddened after a one-year-old was shot and killed by law enforcement outside of a Walmart in Senatobia, Mississippi. Police say officers were responding to a shoplifting call and fired into a vehicle as it drove towards officers. That officer placed on leave. I'm Brian Clark.
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0: 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We have a wind advisory in effect for the entire broadcast area going into effect at 1 o'clock this afternoon. Winds gusting up 50 miles per hour this afternoon. Right now it's cloudy and it's 58 degrees at News Radio KICD.
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0: Good Wednesday morning. George Bauer at the KICD News Desk. Here's what's happening in Northwest Iowa now. Storm Lake police have charged an early man with indecent exposure. A customer at the Goodwill store said she saw the man exposing himself to another female customer. Authorities were called, checked security camera footage that they say confirmed the individual was 78-year-old James Kistner, and they made an arrest. A Lorenz woman was arrested last week in connection with a theft reported back in May. 21-year-old Jackie Nearing was charged Friday with second-degree theft. She's the same woman involved in an incident earlier this year when police found her hiding in attic insulation at a Lorenz home while they attempted to serve multiple outstanding warrants. She was transferred Saturday to the Iowa Department of Corrections in Des Moines. Iowa Department of Natural Resources monitors beaches during the summer. Right now, they're reporting an elevated reading of bacteria, including E. coli, at two Dickinson County beaches. They're recommending no swimming at Emerson Bay on West Lake Okoboji or Crandall's Beach on the northwest corner of Big Spirit Lake. They also say pet owners should keep their animals out of the water in those locations as the bacteria can cause illness and or infections. Anthony Gonzalez has an update on that leaky aquatic center in Estherville.
13: Repairs are now moving forward on the Estherville Aquatic Center. During a regular city council meeting Monday, June 15th, an update was given on the pool's condition. The facility remains closed after multiple issues caused some ongoing leaks. City Administrator Penny Clayton confirmed a full evaluation of the pool has been completed.
14: The evaluation is complete. We have identified 11 areas where we have pipe defects that are allowing water to get out.
13: The city remains hopeful the facility can still open for the 2026 summer season, though repairs will take some additional time.
14: We have currently contacted a couple of contractors. We want to get some bids on slip lining or doing a trenchless repair on as many of those pipes as we can to avoid displacement of the deck. And then we'll hope to have bids back by Wednesday so that we can keep this project moving pretty quickly. We know that summer is, you know, passing with each day, and we want to get this pool open as quickly as we can.
13: Clayton says the exact cause of the leaks is still unknown.
14: We have pretty well ruled out the winterization question, given the structure of the drain system that that was damaged, but we don't have a definitive cause on what did actually happen. So hopefully, as we're doing repairs, we are able to unearth that evidence and make a determination as to what caused it.
13: City officials are also discussing discounting rates for when the pool eventually reopens, while refunds are already being processed for those who request them.
0: On the heels of the primaries, both major parties in Iowa held their convention over the weekend.
1: Republican businessman Zach Lane finished about 1,600 votes ahead of Congressman Randy Feenstra June 2nd, and state convention delegates cheered GOP Chair Jeff Kaufman as he declared the primary fight over.
15: The grassroots have spoken.
1: Lane began his remarks by thanking GOP delegates for uniting behind his campaign.
16: And I know that not every one of you was a voter for me, but I have been honored to see the outpouring of support from all of you as you have come around this campaign.
1: At nearly the same time, Rob Sand spoke to Democratic Party delegates gathered at a high school 12 miles away and emphasized that Republicans have held the governor's office and a majority of seats in the legislature for a decade.
17: Our broken two-choice system has led them to believe that they can do anything they want for insiders and special interest groups and they will not be held accountable.
1: The general election is November 3rd. Radio Iowa, I'm O.K. Henderson.
0: Not all Republicans were singing Kumbaya. State Senator Jim Carlin, who lost the U.S. Senate nomination to Congresswoman Ashley Hinson, said over the weekend he cannot, in good conscience, ask his supporters to vote for Hinson in the fall. He said in a written statement, it's time we seriously consider letting GOP establishment candidates lose. It was years in the making, and yesterday our Audrey McIrvin was at the official ribbon cutting at the Learning Center at Oneota Park.
19: Spencer Mayor Donovan Wenchel and County Supervisors Alan Bachelette and Randy Swanser were there, and they were really impressed.
21: People from all ages will come here and get to experience outdoors, get to experience what Clay County has to offer with the different exhibits. It's just going to be a beautiful place to have in the county seat of Spencer, but yet it's still the county representation of this. I can't thank the county supervisors enough for seeing the vision of this and going forward with it. I'm very happy, very proud to be in Spencer and see something as wonderful as this.
22: Great day, I think, for Clay County and the future for conservation here. And the citizens and all of us being able to, you know, use the facility, raise awareness about how important our environment is to us. And the programs that they have, especially for youth, are exciting. So we're looking forward to having a place to continue that education and grow conservation in Clay County.
23: It's a great campus, and I know I belong to an old car club, you know, and we utilize the cabin next door every year for our Christmas party and stuff. So what a great addition with the learning center. So.
19: The new center is built to handle heavy traffic from area school districts. Clay County Conservation Director Will Horsley says the layout is intentionally designed for large groups.
24: We want a safe space where we could bring these students out and we could, you know, cultivate those relationships where they would learn more about the natural world and conservation, education, environmental sciences. And, we have a full gamut of different learning objectives based off of biology and ecology, ornithology, ichthyology. And, you know, this space, we're able to do that with our large scale classroom. The western component to this building is right at 2,000 square feet. Mm-hmm. So we can bring those students out, you know, 100 at a time and provide those courses. So, our goal here with Clay County is always to promote the highest quality of outdoor recreation and education to our local populace as well as our guests.
19: The new building is just part of the expansion as the county also brings on fresh staff. Newly hired naturalist Trinity Atkins says she's ready to hit the ground running no matter the season.
25: I was just so excited. Will even warned me before I started, I'm really jumping right into this position, and that's exactly what I wanted. I don't like just sitting around. I don't like those lull moments. I was ready to get in, learn about the community, being such a big nature lover, and I'm so excited because this is such a great place to still bring kids to in the winter, and they can still get on that hands-on experience in those like off seasons where it's harder to go outside and get them out of the classroom still.
19: You can find more information or register for the upcoming programs online at mycountyparks.com or visit the facility at 420 10th Avenue, Spencer.
0: And you can go to any of our Spencer Media Group websites for the latest news. And we also have a quick link so you can let us know when you see news happen in your community.
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0: Low-level flow continues to increase across the upper Midwest this morning. Instability a little slower to arrive than previously expected, as strong moisture transport also lagging. Strong northwest winds arriving this morning in south central South Dakota, then spreading eastward throughout the day. An upper-level wave should push into the northern plains this afternoon. A low-level jet should push the moisture down to our level. A cold front then begins to push through the area early in the morning. A strong push of cold air advection should accompany the cold front. Highs throughout the region, 70s and 80s today. The main impact will be strong winds. An upper-level trough should arrive for the weekend. A zonal flow looks like it could arrive Sunday and Monday, and that could result in additional chances for rain, but that's pretty uncertain at this time. There's a thunderstorm watch in effect until 11 o'clock this morning for Clay, Cherokee, and Buena Vista counties. Wind advisory in effect for the entire 9-county broadcast area, 1 this afternoon until 9 o'clock tonight. Here is the NorthwestIowaNow.com live Doppler forecast. We still have a chance of rain, maybe even thunderstorms, maybe even hail before noon today. High of 80 degrees. South winds this morning at 15 to 20, gusting up to 30. Then west at 25 to 30 and gusting up to 50 this afternoon. Partly cloudy tonight, then clearing overnight low in the low 50s. Northwest winds 20 to 30, gusting up to 45 until midnight. Then 10 to 15, still gusting up to 25 early tomorrow morning. Mostly sunny Thursday, high mid-70s. Partly cloudy, becoming mostly clear at night, a low of 50 degrees. Mostly sunny on Friday, a high in the lower 80s. 20% chance of rain at night, a low in the middle 50s. Mostly sunny Saturday, high low 80s. 80%

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2: This is Sports on Radio Iowa. I'm Todd Kim. Iowa basketball coach Ben McCollum expects sophomore center Trevin Yurok to make significant progress heading into next season. The 6'11 product from West Des Moines Valley appeared in 17 games as a true freshman. He averaged nearly 3.5 points per contest, but his playing time tailed off during Big Ten conference play.
3: He probably could have played throughout the season a little bit more than he did, and it probably would have helped him. He got caught behind a couple people, and hopefully next year it takes a big jump.
2: The Hawkeyes are in their second week of summer workouts. The University of Iowa is moving ahead with the planning process to upgrade Carver Hawkeye Arena after getting approval from the Board of Regents. Iowa AD Beth Getz says they're looking to get things going soon.
4: We wanted to ensure that we were in a good place in terms of our fundraising efforts, since this will be philanthropically supported, and before we had an opportunity to bring it to you all. So we're significantly down that path. We're north of $40 million in written commitments towards the project, so we feel like we're in a good place there.
2: The expected cost of the renovations, $50 to $70 million. Drake basketball coach Eric Henderson says in the age of roster turnover and transfer portal, summer workouts are even more important. The Bulldogs are in their second week of summer drills. 8 new players joined 6 who returned from last season's team that posted a record of 14-20.
5: You know, just learning about the guys that we have on our roster, not just learning about them, but getting a better understanding of their game. And then more importantly, you know, how do they complement each other? And what is going to be, you know, our best, you know, matchups out there and best lineups out there?
2: Drake suffered 7 losses last season that went to overtime or were by 5 points or less. Because of that, he's trying to make this summer more competitive to rectify it. This is Radio Iowa.
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8: I'm Nicole Murray with Your Money Now. India has temporarily restricted access to the messaging app Telegram to prevent exam fraud during a crucial national test. Telegram has said the move punishes 150 million ordinary users of the app in India, and not those that leaked the exam material. Last month, irregularities in the exam process led to the cancellation of the national test. Oil prices are up this morning as investors consider the U.S.-Iran peace deal as uncertainty persists regarding resumption of supply through the Strait of Hormuz. West Texas Intermediate at roughly $76 a barrel, Brent at $79. Today's Federal Open Market Committee meeting marks the first one with new chairman Kevin Warsh at the helm of the U.S. Central Bank. Investors are largely expecting that the Fed will keep interest rates unchanged at a target range of 3.5% to 3.75%. Futures are mixed as oil prices rise. Traders are also awaiting the Fed's interest rate decision later today. That's Your Money Now.
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15: This is Radio Iowa. Iowa Homeland Security and emergency management officials are investigating the cause of Monday afternoon's outage of 911 service that lasted almost 2 hours. 911 was also offline in Texas, Arizona, and Washington State. Storms moved into Iowa overnight, bringing scattered showers and strong winds this morning. National Weather Service meteorologist Christy Carter says it's just the first round.
16: We're looking at some possible redevelopment in the afternoon hours that could happen in portions of central Iowa, but it's really the eastern half of Iowa, with southeast Iowa in particular.
15: Carter says the risk for severe weather in southeast Iowa is at a level 3, with 5 being the highest. An eastern Iowa plant that supplied plastic parts to Whirlpool's Amana factory will shut down later this summer. The closure of plastic products in West Branch will cost 77 jobs. Whirlpool has laid off hundreds of workers in Amana in the past year. 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
18: 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The CDC says there are no known safe blood lead levels, which is why I have my kids tested every year until their 6th birthday. The only way to know if they have been exposed is with testing. If you have kids under age 6, talk to their healthcare provider about testing for lead. A message from Iowa HHS.
15: State officials say a highly contagious pig virus is now contained and eradicated. The USDA confirmed in April 5 boars shipped from Texas to a central Iowa farm had pseudorabies. Infected herds were euthanized. The final round of tests for the virus came back negative, and Iowa Ag Secretary Mike Negg says the response involved his department, the USDA, and producers.
19: And without those three legs of the stool, you can't effectively respond. So we were able to quickly and collaboratively eliminate the threat while also protecting Iowa's disease-free status and maintain confidence in our food supply and export markets.
15: The U.S. eradicated the virus from commercial swine herds more than 20 years ago, but it's still prevalent in feral hogs. Nag made his comments during the World Pork Expo earlier this month. Iowa Senator Chuck Grassley is again calling on the Justice Department to release documents in several cases that smear Republicans and President Trump. It includes what was known as Crossfire Hurricane, where the FBI is accused of probing for links between Russia and Trump's 2016 presidential campaign.
20: We think the public needs to know the extent to which previous administrations went to the trouble of ruining Trump politically, socially, economically, and even with the hope that he'd be behind bars.
15: Grassley says the investigations should be exposed, in his words, so this never happens again. The University of Iowa has gotten the okay to move forward with upgrading Carver-Hawkeye Arena. UI Vice President Rod Leonard says the $50 to $70 million project will include air conditioning.
0: We will, as a part of the design process for this project, will be designing and exploring the options for effective cooling of the building.
15: Leonard says Carver-Hawkeye, which was built in 1983, is the only one in the Big Ten that hasn't been renovated. The arena is home to Hawkeye men's and women's basketball, men's and women's wrestling, gymnastics, and hosts a variety of events, concerts, and commencements. I'm Matt Kelly. 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
21: ABC News, I'm Brian Clark. As the world waits for details in the peace deal the U.S. and Iran are supposed to sign Friday, G7 leaders are applauding it.
22: The leaders of the G7 nations released a joint statement on a range of world issues, including the U.S.-Iran deal, saying the group welcomes the memo of understanding. We support and are ready to contribute to its implementation, the leaders write.
21: It's ABC's Karen Travers in Geneva, Switzerland. President Trump expected to hold a news conference from the G7 later this morning. The man who admits that he killed several women and buried them in and around beaches on New York's Long Island is due to be sentenced today. Rex Huerman will get life without the possibility of parole. Washington State wildfires are putting thousands of homes at risk. Evacuations have been ordered in the eastern part of the state. And America's still shopping. New retail sales numbers for May show sales are up nearly 1%. It comes ahead of the wrap-up of the Fed meeting today, where it's widely expected to hold interest rates steady. This is ABC News.
23: KICD News time is 8:35. Big three stories we've been following this morning right here on the radio. After years of planning and fundraising, the Learning Center at Oneonta Park is done. Public got the first view yesterday at a ribbon cutting. For the first time of the summer, the Iowa Department of Natural Resources issuing swimming advisories for the Iowa Great Lakes. Current testing indicates high levels of E. coli bacteria at both Emerson Bay on West Okoboji and Crandall's Beach on Big Spirit. And 11 pipe issues have been identified at the Estherville Aquatic Center, causing that massive water loss. City Manager Penny Clayton says they still don't know why it's happening. They're accepting repair bids today, hope to fast-track things to salvage some of the summer for the kids. Big three stories we're following on the radio this morning. 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
23: Rain this morning, maybe hail, maybe thunderstorms, high of 80. West winds 25 to 30, gusting up to 45 this afternoon, actually up to 50 miles per hour this afternoon. Wind advisory 1 p.m. until 9 p.m. Low in the low 50s tonight, northwest winds 20 to 30, gusting up to 45 until midnight. Mostly sunny tomorrow, a high in the mid-70s, overnight low about 50. High in the low 80s Friday and Saturday, slight chance of rain Friday night, 80% chance of rain Saturday night, 70% chance of rain Sunday, and a high in the low 80s. It's cloudy and it's 59 degrees currently at News Radio KICD. 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
23: Kevin Rohan and Zachary Christensen from Spencer. Happy third wedding anniversary. Jared and Sydney Sikorum from Spencer. Happy 20th wedding anniversary. Jay and Holly Pearson from Everly. Happy 64th wedding anniversary. David and Annette Schaefer from Spencer. Celebrity birthdays today. One of the all-time greats. Barry Manilow is 83. On my bucket list to see in concert. You kissed me and stopped me from shaking. Steely Dan bassist Chuck Rainey, 86 today. Movie producer Bobby Farrelly. It's Farrelly, isn't it? Farrelly, 68. I'm standing on the edge of time. Actor Mark Lynn Baker, best known for Perfect Strangers, 72. Thomas Hayden Church was the dumb brother on Wings, went on to star in such movies as Sideways and Spider-Man 3, 66 today. He was apparently difficult to work with, but I thought he was pretty funny, good impersonator on Saturday Night Live. Joe Piscopo is 75 today. Also an alumnus of Saturday Night Live. MacGruber was his signature character. Will Forte is 63 today. Also currently starring in the Four Seasons on Netflix. Sweet Mama and I just wrapped up season 2 yesterday. Even better than season 1, we think. Greg Kinnear is 63 today. Now, I thought he was a good show host back on Top Talk Soup. Turned out to be a good actor, too. As good as it gets, you've got mail. Couple of his.
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7: Bar markets have opened on a Wednesday. Here's what's happening. We had July corn down a penny and 3/4 cents yesterday. Then we rallied 5 1/4 cents overnight. We're up 2 1/4 this morning at 4.16 per bushel. September corn up 2.5 at 4.25. December corn up 2 1/4 at 4.44 3/4 cents. Cash price for corn yesterday down 2 cents at 3.83. Soybeans yesterday closed up 10 3/4 cents, up 7.5 overnight, 4.5 better this morning, starting the day at 11.34 1/2. September up 6 1/4 at 11.39 1/4. New crop November up 6 cents at 11.52 1/2. Cash price for beans yesterday up 11 cents at 10.84. Soybean meal up 2.80 yesterday, up 3.10 overnight, up $2 this morning at $306.80 per ton. Soybean oil down 145 points yesterday, up 8 points overnight, down 23 this morning at 72.69. Chicago wheat up 12 3/4 yesterday, up 6.5 overnight, up another 12 1/4 this morning. Live cattle futures yesterday up $4.52 to $5.95. This morning, August live cattle down 32 cents at $2.48.87. October down 20 cents at $2.41.80. December down 27 cents at $2.40.45. February down 42 cents at $2.40.30. No cash deals recorded yet this week. 109,000 slaughtered yesterday, same as a week ago, down 9,000 from a year ago. Choice box is up 453 at 399.58. Select box is up 44 cents at 376.85. Feeder cattle yesterday higher in a range of 532 to 667. This morning, August feeder cattle down 27 cents at 366.60. September down 20 cents at 365.07. October down 22 cents at 362.20. November unchanged at 359.10. Hogs yesterday up 2 cents for December, otherwise down in a range of 30 cents to $1.77. July hogs this morning up 42 cents at 95.22. August up 85 cents at 95.90. October up 70 cents at 80.62. December up 47 cents at 74.05. Iowa Southern Minnesota cash hogs, 96.12, the five-day negotiated average, 90.27 yesterday afternoon's formula average, 485,000 processed, 9,000 fewer than a week ago, 7,000 fewer than a year ago, cutouts down 27 cents at 97.12. Class 3 milk yesterday closed down 8 cents. And this morning, we have Class 3 milk opening 3 cents lower at $16.32 per 100 pounds. 100 pounds of whole bird price last week, $123.29, down $1.89 from the previous week. 257 million eggs set up, 2% more than a year ago. 199 million chicks sent out, also 2% higher. Wall Street this morning up 73 points at 52,112. The opening prices on KICD and Big Country 107.7.
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0: The 2026 high school soccer season for the state of Iowa wrapped up last week with the girls tournament finishing up. We didn't have any NWISL teams playing in that state tournament. The boys was the week prior, and there was actually a number, I think four total, from the KICD nine county area playing I think three, actually, playing in the state tournament for the boys. But today, just kind of taking a look back at the Northwest Iowa Soccer League and some of the biggest stories, biggest reactions I have to the season. Starting out with the girls' side of the Northwest Iowa Soccer League, Spencer is the champion. They go 14-1-1 on the season. They were unbeaten in NWISL action. And not necessarily surprised. I mean, they've won several of these in a row. The real question was, like, who is going to be that next team in there? Spirit Lake Park Okoboji is typically a team that's fighting up towards the top, and they had a tough season. They had to go through some stuff. I don't think a year ago you would have expected them to deal with. Of course, the best player and one of the best players in the state for them was hurt, and probably their number two and number three best players ended up not playing soccer, and new coach and everything like that. So they enter the season shorthanded and not have a great year in general. But Spirit Lake Park Okoboji, I expect them to bounce back here in the next few seasons. The next thing was a big surprise, and that's MOC Floyd Valley. In the season they put together, they finished second and played Spencer relatively close there in that final match of the season. The Dutch, they end up putting together a decent postseason run, get into the regional championship. The question is, can MOC Floyd Valley continue this success? That's the biggest thing with the girls' side of this league. Can MOC Floyd Valley continue that success? Because Sioux Center's had some good teams, some ranked teams. They were even ranked in the preseason this year and couldn't finish in that top end. Can they continue to improve and make this league a lot more competitive towards the top rather than Spencer just burning through it and winning the league again? Sioux Center turns in, after kind of a tough start, a decent season. Sheldon Sibley-Ocheden was a big surprise as well. They go 6-5-2 on the season and finish in the top half of the NWISL. They were certainly formidable as an opponent. And yeah, their postseason run wasn't extremely extended, but really cool to see. Again, can they continue the success after this season? My eyes are primarily going to be on MOC Floyd Valley, Sioux Center, in the coming seasons. I'd say also there, Sheldon Sibley-Ocheden, Unity Christian of Orange City, Western Christian of Hull, three other teams that could potentially battle up there. So in these next few seasons, those are the teams I'm really watching on the girls' side of the league. Now look at the boys' side of the Northwest Iowa Soccer League, and this is now 3 years running, I'd say, where the league's been good, a good group of teams. Spencer comes out on top along with West Sioux. They draw for the NWISL title this year, had the same amount of points at the end of the season, and then in the head-to-head, they tied with each other by a score of 4-4. Ultimately, there were three teams that made the state tournament. That's Unity Christian of Orange City, West Sioux, and Western Christian. All of them had really nice seasons. Spencer ends up a match short of the state tournament. They're losing in the Class 3A sub-state championship. And the league just is a blast in these past few seasons. It's so fun to get into that final, those final few matches of the season, and the league title still be up in the air as it was between Spencer and West Sioux. Sioux Center's really good. Unity Christian of Orange City was pretty much in the top five of the rankings all year long in Class 2A. Good to see Western Christian kind of have a little bit of a resurgence this year, 15-5. They get into the state tournament again, where it kind of feels like they're supposed to be, you know. And then there's not much of a change of the hierarchy, though. It's still Spencer and West Sioux at the top. It's still kind of Unity Christian and Sioux Center as that second tier, with Western Christian certainly in the mix as well. Storm Lake's always feisty. Spirit Lake Park Okoboji had some nice moments over the course of this season, but really it's that upper echelon right now of those three teams that made state, and then Spencer, who continue to really run this league. And now the future of the Northwest Iowa Soccer League is, at least from what I could tell, the Siouxland Conference, and it's just going to be the Siouxland Conference, which I think is unfortunate. I would have liked to see West Sioux stay in the league. They are small. They are by far the smallest school out of this group. And in all other sports, they're in the War Eagle Conference, a very small school conference. But they've won a state championship in these last 2 years. They've been to three straight state tournaments. West Sioux is a really great side, and they're still going to play a lot of these soon-to-be Siouxland Conference teams over the coming years and everything like that. I just wish they could stick around the league, because they made the league, they've been a big part of the league being so good these last few seasons, and so tough when it comes to the postseason. So going to be unfortunate to me to see West Sioux go, but looking forward to the future of the Siouxland Conference. It's basically just going to be the Northwest Iowa Soccer League minus West Sioux. Looking forward to the future of this league becoming a real player in the Iowa high school soccer scene on the boys' side of this conference, and hopefully a great future for the girls here as that league continues to improve.
1: Good morning, George Bauer now with the KICD Ag Business Desk, and here's what's happening in farm news now. Iowa Department of Agriculture and Land Stewardship saying that the second round of testing did not reveal any additional cases of pseudorabies on Friday. Fewer than 10 swine production facilities remained under quarantine following the detection of the virus in a small commercial swine facility back on April 30th. The affected swine farms have completed their second round of pseudorabies testing. All tests were negative, and those quarantined farms have been released. Producers within the control area can now resume routine animal movements. Tomorrow is our regularly scheduled monthly update with Iowa Ag Secretary Mike Nagy. We'll get more details. States across the country are tightening livestock movement requirements as concerns grow over the spread of New World screwworm. Pennsylvania issuing quarantine orders requiring additional inspections and health certifications for animals entering their borders. Also, stricter requirements going into effect in West Virginia, Montana, North Dakota, and South Dakota. A bipartisan group of U.S. senators urging the USDA to take additional steps to contain the growing New World screwworm outbreak. 12 confirmed cases that we know about, 11 of those are in Texas. A letter says, "We urge the USDA to take further immediate action to contain and respond to the emergency," but senators don't really specify what they would do if they were in charge. A couple of weeks ago, U.S. officials were in Mexico revisiting the USMCA. Mexican officials are in the United States this week. Canada so far has been shut out of discussions, President Trump even saying he doesn't care about trade with Canada. Iowa Congresswoman Ashley Hinson, a candidate for the U.S. Senate, says she does hope the treaty is renewed with no further problems.
2: "I know Canada and Mexico are two of our largest trading partners. I support renewal of USMCA to make sure that we are keeping access to the North American market."
1: Although Hinson says there should be some tweaks.
2: "Some of the areas where I know we need some work and some updates are potentially around dairy, poultry, with what we've seen with avian influenza, obviously, and maybe some policy changes there. And then we saw that controversy over GM corn with Mexico. So I just want to make sure all of that's buttoned up. And then I look forward to making sure we're getting this deal renewed and continued so we have that market access."
1: A new Purdue University study released last week says that North American trade has helped lower food prices for U.S. consumers and could play a key role in keeping groceries affordable in the future. The study specifically says that U.S. consumers are saving about $700 a year. The USDA out with the commodity prices for the month of April. Corn, $4.31, up 4 cents from March, down 32 cents from April of a year ago. Soybean prices in April, $11.20 per bushel, up a dime for the month, up a dollar for the year. Cattle prices, $242, up $6 month over month and $34 year over year. Hog prices, $67.80, down 90 cents from March and up $2.30 from April of 2026. Milk price during the month, $20.80 per 100 pounds, up $1.10 for the month, down 60 cents for the year. And tomorrow, I know we've been talking about this for over a month, but tomorrow is the Iowa Soybean Association Summer Soy Series meeting in Milford. Registration begins at 9 o'clock tomorrow at the community building. Program begins at 9:30. Topics include global trade, biofuels, ag policy, other factors shaping the future of the soybean industry. They promise practical farmer-driven discussions. Lunch at 11:30, and there's an optional tour at the Jones Dairy Farm from 12:30 until 1:30, if you've never seen that fascinating operation. $75 value, but registration is free if you're a soybean farmer. Industry members, welcome to attend. That's $40 at the door. That's the latest from the KICD Ag Business Desk. We'll have markets throughout the day and more farm news coming up during the noon hour. Remember, there are no markets on Friday. Juneteenth is now a federal holiday, and the CME will be closed.
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5: From ABC News, I'm Brian Clark. President Trump is set to address reporters ahead of his departure from the G7 summit in France. He'll likely get questions about the contents of the agreement to end the war with Iran. He told reporters earlier,
6: it's a very strong deal. Nobody knows what it is, but it's very strong. And most people seem to be very happy.
5: Once it's signed, a key issue will be negotiating the long-term future of Iran's nuclear program. And the latest U.S. intelligence shows some doubt.
7: The U.S. and Iran are set to kickstart detailed nuclear negotiations on Friday. But officials say American intelligence agencies predict the Iranian regime will be unlikely to make the nuclear concessions the Trump administration expects to see. The president making it plain that military action is still on the table.
6: If I don't like it, if they don't behave, we'll go right back to dropping bombs right smack in the middle of their head.
7: Shannon Kingston, ABC News, the State Department.
5: Today, the president's pick for Federal Reserve Chair Kevin Warsh will speak after his first meeting as chair. The central bank expected to keep interest rates unchanged. The president says another of his nominees is on hold, and ABC's Rachel Scott says that's part of a broader tug of war with Congress.
8: The president says he will not approve FISA, a key national security tool that has already expired, until Republicans pass his sweeping voter ID law. And what's more, the president says he's also delaying the nomination of Jay Clayton to serve as the director of national intelligence until his other judicial nominees get through. Clayton was scheduled to start his confirmation hearings today.
5: But Republican Senator Tom Cotton says on social media that Clayton is a pending nominee and will proceed with his hearing. A convicted serial killer, Rex Huerman, will be sentenced today, says ABC's Phil Tate.
9: Huerman will face a judge for sentencing. He had admitted to murdering 8 women. Now today, inside of the courtroom, we also expect the families of the victims to be present.
5: You're listening to ABC News.
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5: The first tropical storm of the Atlantic hurricane season may be born today.
12: For now, the National Hurricane Center is calling the low-pressure area skirting along the Texas coast potential tropical cyclone 1. If its maximum sustained winds reach 39 miles per hour, it will take the name Arthur. In preparation, the level of Lake Houston has been lowered by a foot.
13: We've also pre-staged some barricades at flood-prone locations, usually underpasses.
12: Houston's emergency manager Brian Mason says first responders are gearing up for possible high-water rescues. Jim Ryan, ABC News.
5: One of President Trump's projects to modify Washington, D.C. is having an issue. ABC's Mary Bruce says it's in the reflecting pool between the Lincoln Memorial and Washington Monument.
14: The president just spent $15 million in taxpayer money to paint the bottom of the pool, quote, American flag blue. But the water is now green, overrun with algae. Workers have been out spotted trying to clean it up. National Park Service workers dumping hydrogen peroxide into the water. In a statement, the White House says they are deploying, quote, high-tech nanobubble ozone technology to kill the algae and keep the water of the reflecting pool crystal clear.
5: A Russian artist critical of Vladimir Putin was shot and killed near his home in eastern Poland on Monday. Today, Poland's prime minister said everything points to it being a political murder and that if that was the case, it would constitute state terrorism. Law enforcement still collecting evidence. I'm Brian Clark, ABC News.
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1: 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July corn futures are up 3.25 at 417. September up 3.25. New crop December corn up 3.25 right now at 445.75. July beans up 3.25, 11.33.25. September up 5.5. November up 5.75 at 11.52.25. August live cattle futures down $1, 248.20. October down 62 cents. December down 50 cents, 240.22. Now, that on the heels of some pretty good increases yesterday. Feeder cattle are also lower today after big numbers yesterday. August down $1 at 365.87. September down 80 cents. October down 65 cents at 361.77. July hogs up 15 cents, 94.87. August up 82 cents. October up 52 cents at 80.42.
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18: Well, hello, welcome in. Thanks for making us part of your day here with AOA, Agriculture of America. We got a busy show lined up here for you. Coming up in segment two, we're going to talk with Justin Tupper, president of the U.S. Cattlemen's Association. We're going to talk New World screwworm, supply and demand in the beef industry, and more. Coming up after the bottom of the hour, we'll hear from Ted Seifert with Zahner Ag Hedge. We'll get some market perspective. As we near the end of a holiday-shortened week, no markets Friday for the Juneteenth holiday. And then at the end of the show, we're going to have an agronomic conversation about nitrogen availability during early growth with Dr. Carl Wyant, Nutrien's Director of Agronomy. But we're kicking things off here on the show today as it is National Forage Week this week. And I know there's been a lot of challenges with drought impacting pasture, rangeland, forage in the plains and in the west. I want to talk about that, discuss how we manage invasive species and optimize our forage and preserve things and so much more. Joining us right now for a conversation, it's good to have him back with us, National Sales Manager for Range and Pasture at Enview, Justin Hossfeld is with us here today. Justin, good to talk with you again, sir. Hope all is well.
19: Jesse, I'm doing well, and thank you for the opportunity to visit. You're right. The forage is a big part of our livestock industry's main component, and a lot of times I think we think of forage or pastures as just a place for cattle, but on years like this year, we really understand the meaningfulness of it.
18: I couldn't agree more, and I think that's an important spot to start. Let's set the stage a little bit here. You know, we're celebrating National Forage Week, but it's no secret that up and down the plains, we've had a lot of drought.

0: out, you get further out west. I mean, there's a lot of areas where I'd say our range of pasture lands, our forage conditions aren't optimal, I guess. I mean, what is your view of things as you look up and down parts of the plains and out west here? What are conditions like right now?
1: I very much agree. They are just as you described them. If we get northern plains, it's been very, very dry. There's areas that we've traveled through that didn't even green up this year, too. And then there'll be pockets more in the Pacific Northwest where they picked up some rain and got some forage started. But as we know, we use our forage all year long. So whether we got a good start and now it's starting to dry out, or it's been really dry and we just aren't even getting the responses we needed, it's become very clear in the West and even more to the Central Plains that we're going to have challenges having all that forage that we're used to having.
0: Well, thinking about this, I mean, obviously it's not going to be an overnight, you know, restoration, of course. We're going to need rainfall and we're going to need some good management here to recover some of this this forage ground. So talk about that. I mean, as you look at things, I know you and the team at Enview studies this stuff day in and day out. What are some tips, some reminders, some things that folks need to be thinking about as they're trying to repair and replenish their range of pasture land?
1: Well, I think that's a good point. And I think what's very clear, what we always try and help people do, is being proactive and being out there, assessing what you have, then start to forecast, okay, this is what it looks like I'm going to have this year. The trends and the weather trends are going to be that way. Then this is how I best set up to graze that pasture. On the wet years or the normal years, we have a lot of flexibility. We have a lot of opportunity that we can kind of graze by the calendar. We can roll through and graze as it's meeting our workload. Well, this year, that's not going to be the case. Now we're going to have to graze at what that's being provided to us. And tools like RangeView that allow you to go in and predict that forage quantity and quality and help you monitor the removal daily and weekly are going to be key for you to maximize what you have where we don't have that luxury. The other thing, as you mentioned earlier on, is controlling those invasive species. Those invasive species are very aggressive parasites that steal that very precious nutrients, moisture, and whatnot. And they, on years like this year where we have limited moisture, they are even more impactful. So as you said, we don't take those out instantly, but it's a great time to now understand, where are they hurting me the worst? Where now as I move forward, where do I invest in myself? And how do I manage risk and protect against that going on into the future?
0: We're talking with Justin Hossfeld from Enview. And I had this thought, and I wanted to ask you about this. When our range and pasture lands, our forage qualities, maybe not as healthy as we like it to be, does that open the door for more invasive species issues or invasive weeds or things of that nature to kind of creep in more rapidly when the forage and the pasture land is not as healthy as we would like it to be? Is that something that happens, Justin?
1: It absolutely does, because in an ecosystem, we have all kind of forces at play. And so those invasive species, it's competition for the space, and they're very good at getting that space. But again, they have to compete against other species. And when our perennial forage and our natural species are there, our native species are there, and they have all the resources they need, they are a good defense. They are a good way of holding them out. But as you mentioned, when those species, when our perennials and our native species are stressed, that is certainly an opportunity for those invasives to move in, along with, and as we talked about earlier, we want to do the proper grazing. This year, we're going to have to even be more focused on proper grazing. But when our forage gets short, over-selection and even just our use of that can promote the use of the movement of those invasive species if we're not monitoring and making sure we're grazing effectively.
0: Talk to me a little bit about RangeView from Enview, and I know that's one of the many items that you guys have available for producers to help when it comes to management and forage optimization. Talk about RangeView and give us a little bit of an overview, so to speak, for producers.
1: Well, thanks for that. You bet. We brought RangeView to the market a few years ago. Actually, one of the first reasons why we brought it was to complement our invasive species projects, making sure that we understood the new resource we had once we removed those invasive species, and to manage and monitor treatments and re-encroachment. So Range View does a very good job of that. We have a very prolific and very robust algorithm, uses satellite imagery that can detect weed species, can detect the level of infestation. We can map that and spray them. But now we've come with a few new opportunities and new modules into RangeView where we can measure the amount of forage that's in the pasture and allow you to forecast and know how many acres of this amount you have, which equals to this many grazing days or this many animal units. And then we can show you the removal over time. So we can start sending you alerts that, hey, you're this percent utilized, you're this percent, you need to move in a few days. So it allows you to work in the ranch while you're working on the ranch. It's that silent partner that you have with you to make your days more productive. But also, as we're grazing and over time, we can provide grazing heat maps. We can give that forensic look to see how we did this year and the past years, to where we know if we're leaving some acres behind, if we're leaving pounds of beef uncapitalized. That's what we want RangeView to do. We don't want it to replace you. We just want it to make you better informed and make you more productive.
0: All right. Well, we appreciate the conversation as always and sharing some tips and thoughts as we celebrate National Forage Week this week. Justin Hossfeld with NView, thanks for the time and joining us here on the show. Appreciate it.
1: You bet. Thank you, Jesse. Appreciate the opportunity.
0: All right, coming up next, we'll hear from Justin Tupper with the U.S. Cattlemen's Association right here on AOA.
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10: Warmer weather is here, and there is nothing better than coming home to a nice, cool home. This is Donovan with Copper Cottage. If you are worried about if your system is working,

0: That's got to be a fun event to bring there to your backyard, right, Justin? I mean, you mentioned, you know, showing off Western South Dakota and, you know, the operation you manage there at St. Ange and more. I mean, that's just got to be a fun event to get folks all together in one place, isn't it, Justin?
1: It is. I mean, I think, and you talk about it on your program a lot, we work for the salt of the earth, the best people in the world, and we get to show that off a little bit, and that's not something that our industry does very often, but it is fun when we get to, and all these sale barns to get around to all your peers, that's what they do for a living, is work hard for their customers and trying to get top dollar, and finally seeing a market where people are profitable. It's a great time to be in the cattle business.
0: Absolutely. Absolutely. Well, we'll look forward to seeing the results of things after this weekend. We got a couple of things to talk about, and I want to start with New World Screwworm and your perspective on this, Justin. Obviously, as the head of U.S. Cattlemen's Association, but also as a sale barn owner, and you know, I mean, your concerns with this incursion of screwworm into the southern U.S. and I mean, how concerned are you, being someone who is farther north, obviously, how concerned are you with screwworm and its migration northward? And can we put a halt to this and push it back, so to speak, Justin?
1: Great questions. I think first and foremost, and I've heard you talk about it on your shows, that we need to tell the consumers there's absolutely no threat to the meat industry. There's no threat to the beef. It has no bearing on that. This is a producer problem, and it is a problem. Those producers that are incurring it in Texas, they aren't able to move livestock when they want to, and we know from when the 1960s and 70s, when it was finally eradicated, it can be very devastating to cow herds, and it's not going to help us put numbers back into production. As we look at it in the north, we know it can get here. We move cattle a lot more than we did in the 60s and 70s the last time we had it. So I think some people think just because we live up north that maybe we're somewhat immune. I don't think that's the case. I think we have to be vigilant. We have to, ever changing, the climates are not all the same as they were at that time. And again, when we move cattle the way we do from north to south, south to north, a lot more than we used to, that we've got to make sure that we are very vigilant and can get a handle on this thing.
0: And I think, too, it's another issue here, Justin, of obviously treatment, vigilance, reporting, all these things. I know we all have to work together to try and eradicate this pest once again. We know that USDA is doing the things that they're doing, et cetera. But as ranchers and as producers, it's going to take all of us working together to help stop the spread of this pest and push it back into Central America like we had it before.
1: You know, two things you said there I think are very important, and I do want to commend the USDA has had a call just about every day, if not every other day, and I've not been on all of them, but our team has, and they're trying to keep people as informed, and they're working the best they can. And, you know, I've heard of some problems with the reporting and what they're doing, and they're working on it, and it's not going to be perfect. This is an outbreak. Yeah, we had almost 2 years to prepare, and knowing that probably it wasn't if it got here, it was when. And I think most people that were realistic knew that was going to be the case. But it's still, it's a pest, and it comes in on deer. It can go to dogs. It can go to cats. You know, a lot of things that not just the cattle industry can control. It'll infest any open wound on any mammal. So that really makes it hard to control, and also doesn't make it just a cattle industry problem. It's a problem for all mammals that can come in contact with it.
0: That's an excellent, excellent point. We're talking with Justin Tupper from the U.S. Cattlemen's Association. Thinking about the supply right now of the cattle herd in the U.S., we know we're at low, low numbers. And correct me if I'm wrong, I haven't heard of any death losses from screwworm in cattle here in the U.S. We know that could potentially be an issue. But from a supply-demand perspective, Justin, how much?

0: much is this screwworm issue affecting that supply and demand outlook? It seems like from a market standpoint, we kind of traded the news and we've moved on already, it seems like.
1: Yeah, it's kind of interesting. You know, I think anymore today, and those of us that live in the markets day to day, I'm not sure what we trade. And I'm not sure we knew when the screwworm came out, there was a little scuttlebutt about it and the board went lower. And then every time we found a new screwworm, it seemed like the board went 4 to 6 higher. So, you know, we're in volatile times. We're in uncharted water. We have, a feeder board and a live board that are touching right at all-time highs. And we've made those all-time highs mostly in the last 6 months to a year. So I think we're going to see some volatility up here. I don't think, you know, that this screw worm is going to have huge, huge effects on cow numbers. It can, and this is talking as somebody who does not dealing with it directly. It's not in my herd, and if it was, I might be talking out of a different side of my mouth, but the producer has to deal with this problem, and it is really an inconvenience, and it really can be devastating to their pocketbook in the time when they have it because of the quarantines. And I'm the same as you. I don't know of any deaths in livestock, but it can get to that if it's not treated. There's definitely going to be weight loss in those animals, I'm sure, that have it. We do have some pretty good tools to combat it, I think, this time around, and technology's better, but it's still going to be something we're going to have to deal with.
0: No, absolutely. Absolutely. Well, you mentioned, you know, the board at all-time highs right now, and I know you obviously watch the cash market closely too. So, I mean, thinking about the demand picture, consumers, you know, even with the prices at the grocery store have gotten higher, it just seems like folks want beef, want protein. They're continuing to find it and purchase it in many instances. And despite the lower supply, demand continues to remain high. I mean, your thoughts on that, Justin?
1: Yeah, we've talked about it here on this program before. And, you know, my thing is, you know, this is not the time to be complacent. We're importing way more beef than we've ever imported before by record numbers. And I've said this is something that I believed in all my life, that the American beef producer raises and produces the best, safest protein on the planet. And we all ought to pat the consumers on the back because they have continued to buy it as these prices have went up. My fear as we go forward and we're importing way more meat that is not held to the same safety standards. You know, I'm not trying to be an isolationist and I'm not saying that we aren't going to have some imported beef. I'm saying not all those countries are held to the same safety standards and that not to the same rigorous tests that the beef that has to go through to get to the shelf here in this country. They can import it and it is less regulated as it gets in here. That's something that I think we definitely need to sound the alarms on and make sure that if we're going to import that beef, that it has to abide by exactly or above standards that we do right here in this country.
0: Absolutely. We're getting up against the clock, but I've got about 30 seconds. Packing plant closures here too. Is that something? Are you concerned that we're maybe seeing a fundamental shift in just the structure of the industry in some ways right now?
1: It seems to be the new tool that they like to use, you know, and I know that, you know, as some of these smaller plants, and we've invested a lot of money to get some of these online, they're going to use that as a tool to try to keep this market in check. But, you know, supply and demand working at its very best. We get to see it here, and we those guys that sell in the open market have really been able to utilize that and seen some profits like they haven't seen before. But I think it's just another one of the tools that the packer has that we got to be vigilant of and stay focused and keep working forward to make this the safest, best protein on the planet.
0: USCattleman.org for more. Justin Tupper, President, U.S. Cattlemen's Association. Great to talk with you again, sir. Have an awesome weekend. We'll talk to you again soon.
1: Thanks, Jesse.
0: Coming up next, Ted Seifert, Zahner Agheads joins us on AOA.
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5: We saw a bit of surging when it came to some grain and oilseed prices. Good morning. You're listening to AOA. I'm Susan Littlefield on the American Ag Network. And that was on the day session open yesterday, spurring some speculation of China involvement. Arlen Suderman at StoneX said he mentioned last week that the recent price break would be a great opportunity for an end user to get some coverage, including China, if it intends to keep its promises for the upcoming marketing year. Trade chatter indicates that China buyers are testing the waters in the new crop soybean market yesterday and possibly other markets as well. USDA did confirm the sale of 13.7 million bushels of soybeans to an unknown destination overnight, with 11.5 million bushels of that total for the 26-27 marketing year. We still don't know that if that is China, but many in the market are assuming so, making speculators think twice before building some short positions on the near term. Well, President Trump told G7 leaders that the ceasefire agreement reached with Iran is not final, but rather it is a memorandum of understanding to continue talking while reopening the Strait of Hormuz. Trump stated that he will restart bombing of Iran at any time if it doesn't like what he's seeing going on. The Chinese foreign minister stated something similar after Pakistan updated the Chinese government on the arrangement, re-emphasizing that this agreement is far from an endpoint and that there will be considerable work that still must be done to achieve lasting peace within the region. Yet the crude oil markets fell to a 15-week low this morning, and that suggests the energy markets assume that supplies will soon be back to normal. We're looking at couldn't be further from the truth. It's expected to see many months into next year at least before energy flows to the Strait of Hormuz are restored to pre-war levels, meaning that global deficits will continue to build in the meantime. That's a little bit of the market action out there. 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
0: Right now on Agriculture of America, let's take a look at the markets. Got a holiday shortened week this week. No markets on Friday for Juneteenth. And, you know, we've had some volatility return to this grain and oilseed trade the last couple of days. Joining us now, Ted Seifried, Zahner Ag Hedge, is with us here again on AOA. Ted, good to have you back on the show, brother. And, you know, this grain trade, I know it's really had a tough go of it, but at least a couple days here this week, finding a little bit of green on the screen, a little bit of volatility, and that's a good thing to see, I think, Ted.
13: Yeah, it's always great to see green, I think. We're trying to find a bottom, Jesse, and I can't say for sure that is in, but we are trying. And, you know, you look at soybeans today, and we are Well, off the open of the day session, we are still higher on the day, but we are kind of struggling a little bit. And you wonder if this is a little buy the rumor, sell the fact type activity here today. As you mentioned in the intro yesterday, there was a lot of talk of, you know, China inquiring for beans, and we were wondering to see if we would get any sort of purchases from that. You know, we got a flash sale, 372,000 for delivery at unknown destinations. 60,000 is for 25-26, and 312,000 is for 26-27. And these are numbers, these are amounts, Jesse, that really suggest China. They break down into full-size cargoes, really. And so I think likely it is China. I think there was three other sales to unknown destinations for 26-27 that are on the books that we saw over the last couple of weeks that are also to China. So I think China is in here buying soybeans. Now, I don't know if this is China living up to a trade deal that really was never signed. So the expectation that we have is for that 25 million metric tons for 26-27. And so are they starting to do that, or are they just buying soybeans like they normally would, maybe actually encouraged by the super El Nino and concerns about the next Brazilian crop? You know, is this political or not? In my thoughts there, Jesse, why is it to unknown destinations, right? If this was if this is politically motivated, I think China would want the world to know that it is China. I think they would very much specify that it is China buying. There's also the matter of this other $17 billion of U.S. agricultural and ag-related products that China supposedly had agreed to in the last meeting a little over a month and a half ago, almost 2 months ago now. And we've not seen really anything anywhere else other than, you know, these ones in soybeans that may or may not be China. And again, if these were politically motivated, you would think China would very much want the world to know it was them. And so regardless of whether this is China on these unknown sales here or not, I don't think this is fulfilling a trade deal. I think this is China filling needs, whether it's driven by concerns about longer term weather or it's just, hey, we know we're going to have to buy some soybeans from the States for the next marketing year. Again, if China was really fulfilling the trade deal, I think we'd be seeing purchases of other things other than soybeans explicitly to China. And even these soybean sales, I think, would be explicitly to China.
0: Isn't this part of the game of the market, though? I think about years and years and years, we always see unknown destinations and the trade always is, well, it's China. It always seems like China. And then 3, 4, 5, 6 months later, we find out that it was China or it was the Philippines or, you know, whatever country it is. It just seems like this is the age-old game of the market, so to speak, Ted.
13: It is the game. It is the game of the sale. It's the sales game, right? And the way we play the game is by, you know, there are certain amounts in derivatives of 106 million or 106 thousand metric tons. These amounts are generally China. So you know, we're playing that game. But I think that's the point, Jesse. We're playing the normal game that we would always play. We're not playing the politically driven game of, hey, China wants to look good to the rest of the world. They want to look good to us and our administration, and they want to look like good actors. This is China playing their typical game. To me, that doesn't say, hey, this trade deal is going really well. They're fulfilling the trade deal. This just says this is business as usual for me.
0: Obviously, it's nice to get some supply-demand news into this market, you know, by and large. And, you know, because things like weather haven't been at play. Supply-demand really hasn't been at play, so to speak. These markets, you know, outside markets especially, but the ags too, have really been driven by headlines and fund money and all these different things. So I know you and I talked about this a few days ago. I mean, it's nice to see some traditional fundamentals at play here in the ag market, Ted.
13: Yeah, 100%. You know, it's great to you know, come into work and do my normal job, right? I mean, rather than trying to be a geo-conflict analyst and so on and so forth. But, you know, and we, you, like you said, we talked about it the other day. you know, a lot of this has been money flow, right? And the funds, I think, had gotten long these markets for the wrong reasons. You know, they really were looking at corn and soybeans as alternative energies. And we all know, well, all of us in agriculture know that, yeah, corn and soybeans can be used for alternative energies, but you can't put raw corn or raw soybeans in a gas tank and make a car go. There has to be a process. We got to grind the corn into ethanol. We got to crush soybeans into soybean oil to make biodiesel or SAF. And we're limited by capacity there, right? I mean, we can't just flip a switch and double our capacity and make twice as much energies because energy prices are higher. And I think when the funds realized, oh, wait, yeah, okay, that's not going to really move the needle as far as, you know, how much more we're going to produce. Higher prices are not going to be the cure for higher prices in this case. Then they decided to get out now. But I am hoping at some point here, Jesse, that maybe they get long for the right reasons, i.e., hey, China is starting to buy. The demand side of the equation, especially for corn, I mean, our corn exports have been really fantastic. There's a lot of good things about these markets, but that's not what the focus of the funds had been. Maybe at some point they do really want to get long for the right reasons, and maybe there's a weather issue. Maybe China does start buying that $17 billion in other things other than soybeans. Corn would be a major beneficiary of that, I would think. And that would really get the funds excited if that starts to happen. But, you know, what we've just seen is an exodus out of the markets because they, again, I think they really got long for the wrong reasons.
0: We're talking with Ted Seifert, Zahner Ag Hedge. I'll bring in the outside markets here a little bit. You know, crude oil's pulled back so much in the last couple of days with this memorandum of understanding. We've had volatility in stocks, broader inflation seems to be at play, and new Fed Chair Kevin Warsh has chaired his first meeting this week. I mean, your thoughts on the broader economic inflation picture, how is that playing itself into the ag commodities, Ted?
13: Yeah, you know, I'm going to say inflation is hotter than what most people expected right now, which, you know, we all think, oh, hey, that's really, yeah, well, that's inflationary. And you know, raw commodities, grains included, or maybe especially, should be going higher. The problem with that is that I don't think there's a way that the Fed can lower rates anytime in the near future. In fact, there is a possibility of a rate hike coming in the next few months. If inflation doesn't subside. So, you know, the old adage of, you know, Jesse, we trade futures, not today's. And that's what's being expressed in these markets right now is that, okay, inflation's hot right now, but without a rate cut coming soon and potentially a rate hike maybe even, I don't think your Wall Street guys are looking at commodities to hedge against inflation because they're thinking the Fed is going to be aggressive against inflation or at the very least, not allow it to go any further by lowering rates.
0: You just gave me a new line to steal. We trade futures, not today's. I think that's a good one, Ted.
13: Jesse, I gave a tour of the Chicago Board of Trade Museum yesterday, so all of my old floor adages came flooding back to me. So I got a lot of them. High prices are the cure for high prices. I think I used that one earlier, too. That's my favorite one, by the way. Those are my two favorite, I think, actually.
0: Yeah. That is a good one too. Well, with that in mind, I'll wrap up with cattle here a little bit. Obviously, you know, this board back up near highs, a lot of different dynamics at play there with screw worms, supply and demand, et cetera, inflation, maybe a little bit. Any thoughts in this cattle complex right now, Ted?
13: Yeah. And you're going to make me do it again, Jesse. I mean, cattle are the exception of that high prices are the cure for high prices. And the reason for that is because the reason why high prices are the cure for high prices is because high prices bring out more supply and they ration demand. That's not happened in the case of cattle or in the case of beef, right? We are not adding to supply, and part of that is because the border's closed. Another part of that is because holding back heifers for breeding purposes, man, those animals are worth a lot of money, and we're way too tempted to go to market there. So we're just not building the herd. High prices are not curing the supply side. The demand side has been very inelastic. Yeah, we got a little bit nervous about it when the stock market had been looking like it might break out to the downside. But in the last few days, that's really saved itself and looks very healthy and like it just wants to go higher again like it always does, I guess. And so we're not feeling like, you know, demand is going to waver at all at these higher prices. And crude oil prices have come down. So, you know, the concern had been, oh, we're spending too much money at the gas tank, so we're not going to spend as much money at the butcher counter. A lot of those concerns have faded. So here we are, right back in the situation of a tight supply, strong demand, right back up to the highs again. And yeah, I mean, it's cooling off a little bit today, but after yesterday's big update and push towards the highs, I mean, it really feels like we're getting set to make new highs here soon.
0: Ted, real quick, I know you guys have newsletters, phone call, contact info, et cetera. Where can folks get information from Zahner?
13: Yeah, absolutely. 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It's one of the best things I've ever seen, Jesse. 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And then, you know, Karen Braun, frequent guest on your show as well. You can sign up for her newsletter. Crew shop for that. It's really wonderful.
0: We're against the clock. Ted Seifert, Zahner Aghead with us on AOA.
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1: Information America's farmers and ranchers need. AOA. Now, back to Jesse Allen.
2: Right now on the program, let's talk about nitrogen availability during early growth and what triggers the need for in-season applications for nitrogen on corn specifically. Joining us now, he is Nutrien's Director of Agronomy, Dr. Carl Wyant is with us here today. And Dr. Wyant, thanks so much for joining us on the show. Hope all is well.
3: Yeah, thank you for having me. I appreciate it.
2: So how are growers thinking about in-season nitrogen today for crops like corn? Let's start there, Carl.
3: Yeah, I know we just finished up planting and we've had some variable conditions across the country. Some places were wet, some places were dry, some were cold, some were a little too warm, and some sort of combination of all those four factors. But reasonable planting year, and so now we're starting to kind of turn our heads into thinking, what's next? And what's next is usually some sort of nitrogen application, because we know nitrogen drives yield. We know nitrogen drives productivity. We know that the plant needs nitrogen to make chlorophyll, to make protein, all the reasons we need nitrogen. However, all those weather conditions I just listed can impact that nitrogen you put down before the season even started. So now it's time to start thinking about some sort of top-off or mid-season application. And that's where growers are calling us, emailing us, asking us, how do I know how much nitrogen to put down? And that's where we like to talk about these soil tests that you can do. A lot of folks are doing the pre-side dress nitrate test to get a handle on how much nitrogen's in the ground. They take that value from the soil test, relate it to a table that usually their extension service has of how much nitrogen to put out for their yield in their area. Some folks like to take a full soil sample and take a look at everything in the ground, the full bank account, and so they can put out a custom blend that includes nitrogen, micronutrients, things like that. But lots of good ways to quantify the need for nitrogen and respond.
2: Well, when does corn need nitrogen most? Let's talk about that. And maybe what happens if, say, availability falls short during the window that it needs nitrogen the most, Carl?
3: Yeah, corn loves nitrogen. You know, we have, if you look at these total nitrogen uptake graphs for corn, you know, pounds of nitrogen that the plant is taking up per acre, and it can be between 250 pounds and 300 pounds, depending on yield, performance, the weather, that sort of thing. But if you take those same numbers and you relate it to a daily need per acre, we can get up to that corn plant between V4 and V12 needing up to 10 pounds of nitrogen an acre per day in that peak. So if you go to the gym and you lift real light like I do, 10 pound dumbbell, just pick up that 10 pounds. That's how much nitrogen that plant's demanding demanding for that day. And that's where we need to meet it, right? And that's where we rely on the soil, the organic matter, the fertilizer program, the manure program, any place we can get that nitrogen. We've had to get it in the ground, get it to the plant. So we turn to fertilizers, dry, liquid, foliar to meet those needs. And if we don't, that's where we really run into some yield problems. With and without nitrogen can impact corn yields by up to 40 to 50%. So if you don't put it out, I mean, you're dropping yield quickly. And that's the challenge in our production models, is that we need the yield to run the engine. And if we don't have the nitrogen to do that, it can be a disappointment at the end of the season.
2: Well, if a grower starts to see signs of nitrogen deficiency during the growing season, what options do they have at that point, Carl?
3: Yeah, your best tool is getting out and taking a look at the crop, especially if you had just some sort of weather event go through. Corn loves nitrogen, but, you know, we always have these buts when we do agronomy discussions. nitrogen is leaky. You know, it doesn't take much rainfall to leach the nitrate out of the ground. It doesn't take much heat in dry conditions to volatilize the nitrogen up off the, you know, from your urea into the air. And if it's too wet, you can lose your nitrogen to denitrification. So we love nitrogen. We need nitrogen. It drives productivity, but it likes to leave the system. And that's just this challenge we have with managing this nutrient. And so one place to go to start doing is after you have these weather events, is go look at the corn, see if you can see those signs of nitrogen deficiency. You know, starting with those lower leaves, they'll start firing. That plant is remobilizing nitrogen from the bottom leaves, trying to send it up to the new growth to match the demand. But really what you're doing is you're starting to lose that photosynthetic capacity as those older, those bottom leaves start to die and not perform as well. And that's where you start to get some of those limitations in yield and those limitations in the photosynthetic machinery that turn sunlight into crop.
2: What should growers watch for this season when deciding whether an in-season nitrogen application makes sense or not, Carl?
3: The timing has a lot to do with it. You know, if you catch the deficiency early enough, you can still have a good yield at the end of the year. But if that deficiency shows up really late, you know, after tasseling, you know, well into the reproductive stage of the corn, usually the rescue application for nitrogen doesn't have much of an impact on yield. So, you know, early on, you know, June here, July, you can have some really positive impacts applying more nitrogen. But if you wait and wait, and or Mother Nature makes you wait, you know, there's lots of stories out there. You know, a late application sometimes doesn't do the work that you want it to.
2: Are there any best practices growers should keep in mind when making an in-season nitrogen application, Carl?
3: Yeah, you know, splitting the nitrogen applications is always a really good idea because you can drive efficiencies that way. Like I said, nitrogen is leaky from the system. So if you can apply it in smaller doses, typically you can get more plant uptake per application period relative to the losses. So the best practices are, try to split up what you can. You know, use your tools. Some folks have dry rigs. Some folks use the anhydrous in the fall. Some folks love the side dress, wide drops. Some folks love foliar nitrogen. So there's lots of different ways to apply the nitrogen. Just make sure you're getting out enough units and you're getting that timing right, and you're using your tools like the pre-side dress soil testing, tissue testing, the full soil sample if you want that. There's lots of great ways to quantify. And then the final best practice is, you know, make sure you take some of those data points and you relate it into an application rate that makes sense, so you're not putting out way too much nitrogen at once, because that's not efficient. But you also don't want to short the crop as well. So there's some great tools within our university system that allow you to kind of look at those dosing timings of the nitrogen and the amount you need to put out so that you're optimizing everything that you're doing.
2: Well, with that, we are up against the clock. I know folks can find more information online. Just go to nutrien-economics.com. With that, Nutrien's Director of Agronomy, Dr. Carl Wyatt, thanks so much for joining us here on the show and telling us more. We appreciate it.
3: Thank you.
2: We're out of time here on AOA. I'm Jesse Allen, wishing you a great rest of your day.
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5: Your KICD Live Doppler forecast for today. We are on a wind advisory this afternoon and into the evening with a 50% chance of showers and thunderstorms, partly sunny with a high of 77. And again, windy with northwest winds at 20 to 30 miles per hour. Wind gusts as high as 45 miles per hour. Tonight, a 20% chance of showers, partly cloudy with a low of 53 and breezy with northwest winds at 20 to 25 miles per hour, decreasing to 10 to 15 after midnight, but wind gusts as high as 40 miles per hour. Tomorrow, mostly sunny with a high of 75. Tomorrow night, clear with a low of 50. Friday, sunny with a high of 81. Friday night, partly cloudy with a low of 56. Saturday, mostly sunny with a high of 82. Saturday night, showers and thunderstorms likely, mostly cloudy with a low of 59. Sunday, showers likely with a possible thunderstorm, mostly cloudy with a high of 75 and a low of 53. And again, today, we're in a wind advisory through the afternoon and into the evening with a high of 77. See weather anytime at northwestiowanow.com.
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7: From ABC News, I'm Brian Clark. The U.S. and Iran are set to sign an agreement aimed at ending the war on Friday, right? Well, President Trump says maybe.
8: I've gone into deals that were 100% and they don't happen. I've gone into deals that there was no chance of getting them done, and it happens, and they happen easily. So you never know with deals, do you? But you're going to find out pretty soon. I think it'll be done. They want to sign.
7: He's at the G7 in France, and ABC's Karen Travers is there and says there's plenty of confusion about what's in the agreement.
9: The president has said that he doesn't want to see it publicly released until it's formally signed, and that is not scheduled to take place until Friday here in Switzerland. Remember, the president and the vice president signed this on Sunday digitally, but now the president also seems to be casting some doubts on whether the text that was signed digitally on Sunday is actually the final text.
7: A judge in New York said today Luigi Mangione is going to assert a psychiatric defense at a state murder trial in the killing of UnitedHealthcare CEO Brian Thompson. Mangione, if that succeeds, could be sent to a psychiatric facility instead of prison. Attorney and ABC legal analyst Brian Buckmeyer explains what this means for the trial.
10: The defense has to turn over all psychiatric information to the prosecution. They're going to have the ability to rebut that he had an extreme emotional disturbance at this time. It could, in a worst case scenario, delay the trial because the prosecution will say, hey, we need our own expert to evaluate this defense and see whether or not we can make arguments against it. If it doesn't delay the trial, it's going to add a whole other argument.
7: Americans are spending more. Retail sales in May were up by almost a full percentage point. Today, the Federal Reserve will announce its latest rate decision. It's expected to leave rates unchanged. The first announcement from new chair Kevin Warsh. Tropical Storm Arthur has formed in the Atlantic. It is the first named storm of the Atlantic hurricane season. 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
11: 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I've been surfing here since I was a kid. Now, seeing my grandson out on the water, it means everything to me. Watching him and taking in the blue waves, the sea breeze, the blurry horizon.
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7: Rex Huerman, the man who was convicted of committing a series of murders on Long Island, is set to be sentenced today. The hearing is ongoing right now. Families of the women Huerman killed are addressing the man. ABC's Eric Atursky has more.
13: He was first identified as a suspect in 2022 thanks to his distinctive vehicle. And he was arrested the next year after his DNA was retrieved from pizza crust in the trash outside his office. Since then, the sheriff here told us Huerman has been reading books about other murders and has corresponded with at least one other killer.
7: He admitted to killing eight women. A private jet headed to Austin from Baja California crashed last night in Texas. One person was killed.
14: After reporting a mechanical issue, the crew of the 7-passenger jet diverted to Laredo but came down short of the airport and crashed onto a highway.
15: We can literally feel the heat from the fire.
14: Zaira Garza drove up on the scene.
15: I didn't know if that fire was going to make the aircraft explode.
16: Oh my God.
14: Her video shows first responders and civilians trying to douse the flames and rescuing people trapped inside the jet. Police say one person died and five were hospitalized. Jim Ryan, ABC News.
7: Parent company of Sam Adams says its Boston taproom ran out of its signature Boston Lager over the weekend because soccer fans from Scotland in town for the World Cup drank four times as much beer as is usually sold. The company said they had to schedule an emergency delivery. I'm Brian Clark, ABC News.
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18: 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December up 4.5 at 4.47. July beans up 3.25 at 11.33 and a quarter. November up 4.75 cents at 11.51 and a quarter. August live cattle futures 30 cents lower, 248.90. October down 57 cents at 241.42. December down 85 cents at 239.87. We have August feeder cattle down 50 cents at 366.32. September down 95 cents at 364.32. October down 90 cents at 361.52. July hog futures currently down 20 cents, 94.60. August up 90 cents at 95.95. October 55 cents higher at 80.47. 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
19: It is Wednesday morning, June 17th, and this is AgriTalk. Welcome to AgriTalk. I'm your host, Chip Flory. Grain futures are trying to trade higher. Crude oil is bouncing after a couple of days of lower prices to start the week. And stocks are mixed, but man, the Dow is still trading above 52,000. A really impressive move in stocks since this week's talk about the reopening of the Strait of Hormuz. There is an ad running on TV in Iowa that targets supporters of the Save Our Bacon Act. That's the Prop 12 fix that's in the Farm Bill. We'll find out what's going on with that ad from Rob Brenneman, president of the National Pork Producers Council. And it's Wednesday and time for this week's Farmer Forum. Ron Soups from Kansas, Scott Berger from Iowa will join me at the bottom of the hour, and we will hear from Margie Eckelkamp at the Scoop right after we get a news update from Haley Bickelhop. Good morning, Haley.
20: Good morning, Chip. How are you this wonderful Wednesday?
19: I am doing just fine. It looks like you've got pretty good conditions down your way this morning, but boy, we picked up more rain overnight, some heavy rains, as much as 2.5 inches in some locations in eastern Iowa. And there are severe storms making their way through central Illinois right now. We've still got rain hanging around our part of the world and or my part of the world and more coming later today. So it is a chilly, wet, soggy day here in northeast Iowa.
20: Yeah, definitely. Yeah, it's a little bit windy here, but I'm not envious of your weather there. So,
19: yeah.
20: Well, Chip, I guess we'll just jump right into some of this information that we've got for today. But to start us off, USDA has reported a sale of 372,000 metric tons of soybeans for delivery to unknown destinations. Now, 60,000 metric tons is for the 2025-2026 marketing year, and 312,000 metric tons are for the delivery of the 26-27 marketing year.
19: Right. Now, you go back to Monday and yesterday as well, there was all kinds of market movement in the beans because of it looks like China is here to buy. Well, the contacts that I've got are suggesting that these bean sales, even though announced to unknown, are to China. And they even bought a cargo of old crop beans in there. So that is somewhat surprising to me. But here we go. Hopefully this is the start of a much bigger buying program for China on the 26-27 crop beans.
20: Exactly. Well, Chip, a report from S&P Global says that biofuels could be the key to keeping U.S. agricultural production strong. Now, this report says that the ag industry needs to reignite growth using fewer resources. It calls biofuels a uniquely powerful catalyst with the potential to restore long-term profitability to American farms and drive investments in rural communities. Now, this report says that under an optimized scenario, global biofuel output would triple or more by 2050, which I don't think any farmers would be too upset about.
19: No, if you tell me that we're going to triple the amount of biofuels that we're producing by 2050, I think most farmers and younger farmers, obviously, would buy into that scenario, because it is one of the key issues that will drive profitability in agriculture going forward. There's just no doubt about that.
20: Exactly. Some interesting information there. Well, Chip, we were talking about the New World Screwworm Grand Challenge yesterday and that announcement coming from USDA. We do now have that information. USDA announcing 40 winners of the $105 million New World Screwworm Grand Challenge. Now, they hope that these proposals will sharpen New World Screwworm detection, accelerate control and eradication tools, and strengthen rapid response capabilities. Now, these winners range from private companies and associations to a number of universities, and they're aimed at enhancing sterile fly production. They're using odor receptors and New World Screwworm traps and lures. They're also using AI for early wound detection and drone technology for monitoring and response. Chip, on Monday, I spoke with the CEO of Agrigene, and I followed up with an email with him yesterday. He did say that they were a winner. So they're, when you look at the list there, it's a little bit confusing, but they're partners with NC State and the trustees of Indiana University. So we're going to continue to follow up with him, see some more of that information, really dive into where this technology is going as we continue to fight against New World Screwworm.
19: Yeah, all hands on deck. That's what this signals. Let's get it under control.
20: Exactly. Well, Chip, labor is always a big discussion in agriculture, and the Department of Labor has certified 17% more H-2A jobs this time last year. That's according to the New York Times. The demand for farm visas has quadrupled since the 2000s, and last year, 40,000 positions were certified for the very first time. Representative G.T. Thompson is looking to broaden the program even more as farmers and ranchers deal with domestic labor shortage. And Chip, I did want to dive into this a little bit. When we were in Texas last week, I know you had Angie on yesterday. We kept hearing about the labor shortage of cowboys in Texas and how that's a really big concern for them in fighting New World Screwworm. And I thought that was very interesting and how that's a major difference from the 60s and 70s. And so I think, you know, a lot of times we think of labor as a produce issue or some of our more specialty crop growers. But on the livestock side, it's a real big issue down there, too.
19: Oh, definitely. I mean, in livestock, the dairies, they've got labor issues. Hog producers keeping eyes on animals in the buildings, trying to make sure that everybody is healthy. Labor is intensively needed across all of agriculture, and NWS is making that point very, very clear again. All right, Haley, thank you so much. Appreciate it. Let's bring in Margie Eckelkamp, editor of The Scoop. Good morning, Margie.
16: Hey, Chip. Good morning.
19: All right. Nutrien has a new senior VP in charge of retail operations in North America. Tell us about it.
16: Yeah, this is really a follow-up to the conversation you and I had last Wednesday when I talked about our unveiling of the 40 Under 40. And one of those awardees is the new Senior Vice President of Retail for Nutrien Ag Solutions. That's Nathan Packer. Now, Packer has a long history within the Nutrien organization. He was with legacy companies such as Crop Production Services. And when he lays out how Nutrien is going to continue to grow, one of the things he talks about that other previous leaders have also talked about as a goal for Nutrien is to continue to grow their proprietary product lineup. So that includes DynaGrow as well as Loveland products. Now, the other thing that Packer touched on is infrastructure. And I think this is important because Nutrien Ag Solutions is the largest ag retailer in the country, and infrastructure is one of their strengths. But he takes a different angle on it as well, leaning on those crop advisors out in the field, of which they have over 2,000, but enabling them with the digital infrastructure on the back end to help support how they are advising farmers. Now, Nutrien was a leader in introducing their customer portal, so they definitely give a nod to more business done digitally, but also simultaneously leaning on the boots out in the field.
19: Yeah. It's very interesting. Boy, the co-ops and retailers out there with their brand buildup is really impressive. It's not just Nutrien that's doing it. There's most have their own brands now, and it's interesting to see how it impacts the marketplace. Margie, thank you.
16: Thank you, Chip.
19: All right, that is Margie Eckelkamp, editor of The Scoop. Get more on that story and a whole lot more at www.thedailyscoop.com. All right, we've got Rob Brenneman up next here on AgriTalk.
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19: Welcome back to AgriTalk. I'm Chip. There is an ad airing on TV in Iowa that is paid for by the American Meat Producers Association. It claims that U.S. Senators Ernst and Grassley, both from Iowa, are getting campaign contributions from China to support the Save Our Bacon Act, which is the language that's included in the farm bill as a fix to California's Prop 12 that requires certain production standards for farrowing operations in order for the pork from the pigs born on those farms to be sold in California. We've been talking about this issue forever. I mean, a long, long time. Prop 12 in California was initiated by anti-animal egg groups. There's no doubt about that. But it was approved by California voters, some of which, as we've talked about, have voters' remorse now about supporting Prop 12 because of what it's done to the pork supplies and prices in the state. But there is a new chapter on Prop 12 story that's being written right now with a

0: right? But and if it was popular, consumption of pork would go up, not down. So there's something wrong with the story that they're talking about. This will consolidate the industry if it continues, because our next generation needs certainty in the direction that they need to raise pigs or farm or whatever they're doing. And there's no certainty. If we don't get a fix to Prop 12 today, there's no certainty on how everybody raises pigs. And we can't, the next generation says, Dad, why would I do that? I don't even know how to do it anymore because people are telling me the wrong way and I can't afford to do that. For the next generation to be involved, we got to have direction and we got to have a fix to Prop 12.
1: Absolutely. I'm with you. Now, part of the problem here, Rob, is this campaign looks to be working because Senator Marshall out of Kansas has pulled his support for the language in the farm bill that would be the Prop 12 fix. And the reason that he pulled it is because they were gonna the same group was getting ready to launch a $500,000 campaign, ad campaign against Marshall, and I believe he's up for election this year.
0: He is, and we hate it that Senator Marshall pulled his support. I happened to be in the room when we were having the conversation, and it truly was the effort of the animal rights activists to throw money at campaigning against him, which is really sad on a person that was supporting everything we did. If you go back and look at what he was talking about, he believed in what we were doing, and we were doing it right. And they're going to continue that. And, as Iowa farmers, we're totally sick and tired of the misinformation that's getting out there. The Save Our Bacon Act, back to protecting small farms, Save Our Bacon Act will do that. And if people want it, they will do it. So in turn, I want to thank Ashley Hinson, who's been in charge of this as Iowa legislator, and also Marionette Miller-Meeks, Randy Feaster, Zach Nunn, and Senators Grassley and Ernst and all the other senators out there. It's very important that we as producers wake up, all of us, wake up and tell our story and understand what's going on here. Because has the Senator Marshall's cave in Kansas, of all places, with pig production and cattle production, they will continue to spend enough money to try and get everybody to cave. It needs to be the opposite. Show up and tell your story, people. Please, please, please, I'm begging you.
1: You got it, man.
0: Because you're
1: And
0: head on it.
1: the
0: You're head on it, Chip. Sorry.
1: weird thing about it in Iowa is Ernst isn't running.
0: Right.
1: Grassley isn't up for re-election until 28. We don't know what his decision is going to be there. But if you haven't started to see these types of ads in Minnesota yet, stay tuned because they're after Klobuchar as well. And this effort is, I hate to say it, but this effort is just getting started. And Rob, I'm glad that you could come on here and share your perspectives and shine some light on this issue because it is a problem that's it's only going to be a bigger problem in the weeks ahead if we don't stand up and do something about it right now. Rob,
0: And
1: thanks,
0: I'm
1: buddy.
0: begging every Chip, begging everybody to go do their thing.
1: Excellent. Excellent. Thank you, Rob. That is
0: Thank
1: Rob
0: you.
1: Brenneman, President of the National Pork Producers Council. We've got the Farmer Forum coming up next. Ron from Kansas, Scott from Iowa, standing by, ready to go here on AgriTalk.
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1: Joining us now, Pro Farmer economist Lane Acree. Boy, we're repeating yesterday. We had some nice gains in here, but we've given a lot of the gains back in the grains. What's going on, Lane?
5: Yeah, we sure have. There's been some reports that this deal that was supposed to get signed to reopen the Strait of Hormuz on Friday, it might be getting pushed up to today. They're basically trying to get it done as quick as we can. Those details might get released, and I think that's weighing on the grains a bit, especially after some comments this morning that Trump was more than willing to start dropping more bombs on Iran if this deal does not get signed. And I think that kind of boosted markets a bit this morning. So just some of that back and forth headline risk driving price action today. We've got corn 3.25 higher at 417. July SRW futures up 11 cents at 607. Soybeans got a bit of a bump from this morning's export daily export report, but we've since given a lot of that up. Right now we're up 2.25 at 1132 and a quarter in that July contract. The Novi contract's up 3 in the orders, just above 1150. Would have really liked to have seen China's name on that export report this morning, but unfortunately we got the unknown destinations.
1: Right. Most trade sources, though, are saying that it's China, right?
5: Yeah, absolutely.
1: Yeah. I think it probably is. Take us to the livestock trade, some pressure on the cattle complex.
5: Yeah, just a little bit of consolidation after some of those gains that we've seen here recently. Fats down 75 at 248.50 in that August contract. August feeders down 1.25 at 365.5. Hogs were a little mixed this morning, but we are seeing some strength in the latter half of the contracts there. Hogs up 115 at 96.20. We've seen some strength in beef and pork cutout here recently, especially in beef cutout. So that's helping out packer margins a bit and boosting some sentiment there.
1: Excellent. Thank you, Lane. That's Pro Farmer economist Lane Acree on Markets Now.
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1: Welcome back to AgriTalk. I'm your host, Chip Flory. Hey, we've got the Farmer Forum coming up right after we make time for this industry spotlight. Joining us now, Dr. Jacques Fuselet. He is the Beef Cattle Technical Services Manager at Merck Animal Health. Okay, New World Screwworm, it's got the industry on high alert. What has Merck Animal Health done to help the cattle industry prepare for and respond to this threat?
11: At some time around December, Merck Animal Health received a conditional approval of a new product called Exalt Cattle CA1. It's a Fluraliner topical solution that's very effective at treatment and prevention of the New World Screwworm in cattle.
1: Okay, so how is Exalt Cattle CA1 different from other ectoparasiticide products that are already available to cattle producers?
11: So Exalt Cattle CA1 introduces a totally new class of drug to the cattle market, and it's a Fluralon easy application type of product.
1: And it's a prevention and a treatment, correct?
11: That is correct. Yes, it's very effective in both.
1: As producers think about the new world screw worm and managing the risk, what's the most important thing that you want them to keep in mind?
11: The most critical part is being vigilant. Producers and veterinarians need to pay close attention to all the animals that they care for and that they raise, really looking for any signs of this fly or egg packets or larvae around wounds. You know, just monitor all animals in the vicinity, even wildlife that they might come across. And any sign of a potential screw worm infestation needs to be reported to the local authorities or their veterinarian so they can get a handle on it and try to control the spread of this parasite.
1: Where can listeners get more information?
11: The best place would be to visit exaltcattle-ca1.com.
1: That is Dr. Jacques Fuselier, a beef cattle technical services manager for Merck Animal Health. All right, let's get this farmer forum started. Bring in Ron Soups from Kansas. Ron, welcome back to AgriTalk. Good to talk with you again.
12: Nice to hear from you too, Chip.
1: All right. How are things out in Kansas? Your weather pattern has it's been quite the shift, hasn't it?
12: We've had all kinds of weather. Waited all year for moisture, and then a couple of weeks ago, we got it all at once. We had part of our sorghum planted and all of the wheat to harvest, and so we had between 5 and 7 inches of rain, and it did some damage to the planted sorghum, and we had several fields that were hailed pretty badly. We're back in the field now, and we have this Kansas wind back, so it's drying things out for us.
1: Yeah. Yeah. Have you got the wheat harvest started?
12: We started about 4 days ago and on some that was ready to go, and then had to stop because we had some acres that were still a little bit green. But harvest is now, I would say, in full swing out here.
1: Okay. All right. What are you finding there, Ron? What I'm hearing is we knew that it wasn't going to be good, and it's not, is it?
12: In our area, we are a little more fortunate than others. We had a couple of timely rains some time ago, and so we're hitting yields anywhere between 30 and 50, and it looks to me like my farm probably will average about 40, which is, I think, 5 bushel above what the government put out. I think just a few days ago, I think they set our Kansas yield at 35.
1: Okay. All right. Good for you. Good for you. But boy.
12: The thing that's surprising to me, though, Chip, is the fact that we are down to 10 and 11 moisture, but our protein is 10 and a half to 12 and mostly 11. So that's kind of amazing, I think, because all of our wheat was top dressed. And usually that promotes a higher protein. So hopefully as we get along further in harvest, protein comes up.
1: Yeah, and don't dry conditions generally support higher protein too?
12: That's why it's a wonder to me that the protein is the way it is. Yeah, you're correct. Overall, though, if you get out of our area, the wheat is not near what I'm looking at on our farm here in the local area. Southwest of us, it's a lot worse, and also northwest. So, yeah, I know you're going to ask me about abandonment. I think when the figures come in, we'll be around 18 to 20% abandonment. So, you know, that 40 bushel average, the wheat quality tour took a few weeks ago or a month ago. They were looking at 40 bushel. We're going to be looking at less than that, I think. I think they were pegged at about 200 and 10 million bushels or 220.
1: Yeah.
12: If we have that much abandonment, I don't think we'll make that, but who knows? It's a big country. You know, it varies from location to location.
1: Yep. You got that right. Let's go to a new location up in Northeast Iowa and talk with Scott Berger. Scott, hey, buddy, welcome back to AgriTalk. Good to talk to you.
13: Good morning, Chip. Thank you. Nice chat with you guys.
1: Yeah, excellent. More rain overnight, huh, Scott?
13: Yes, sir. More rain. We were in the band that caught anywhere from 2 to 2.5 here over the last few hours. you know, rolled in about 5 o'clock and still kind of sputtering, but sure looks to be heading east now.
1: Yeah, yeah. No shortage of moisture in your part of the world, is there?
13: No, I haven't been as good keeping track of what I've gotten. I know we're probably in that 4 to 5 range for just this month alone. Mm-hmm. You know, we're dodging rains to get side dressing done, to get crop sprayed. So that creates a challenge.
1: Yeah. Yeah. I was just going to ask how the weed control is going for you. Did you get everything sprayed at least once?
13: That's a sore subject, but yes, everything has been sprayed once. It's another year of something different to fight. I did a different program than I've done in the past few years, and my bean fields are beautiful, clean as a whistle. I've got a few escapes around waterways, but my cornfields, I've had troubles. Timely has kind of been an issue. Unfortunately, we've gone out and had to spray some rescue status in a few spots to really get these weeds knocked back.
1: Wow. Okay. Is that unique to your operation, or do you see it other places, Scott?
13: In talking with some neighbors and other people around, I am not the only one that's doing that this year to try to control some escapes. Particular on my farm, I tried some non-GMO beans last year and didn't have good weed control, so I'm going to fight those particular fields for a few years.
1: Yep, gotcha. All right. What about your sorghum out there, Ron? You said that it had was dealt a blow from some hail. How's it looking now?
12: So the hail didn't really bother the sorghum like the excessive rain, and there was ponding out there. And so when that happens, we've had to replant several fields, but it is starting to come up now. And so the main thing is to go ahead and continue with wheat harvest now that we have our sorghum in. We still are checking around to see where we have maybe a crusting problem. We usually don't have that with no-till, but the water moved a lot of the cover around, you know, on those fields. So we may have spots out there.
1: Scott, has there been much replanting up in Northeast Iowa?
13: There has been some. The guys that had good conditions early, I'll call it middle of April, that went, definitely had some crusting. There was rotary hose going, and there was a lot of replant going on. One particular area, I was down there planting for the first time, and there were a bunch of neighbors replanting for the second time. The conversation around the close table here at the burger farm was, well, I'm at least planting the hybrid that I wanted to. What kind of hybrid did the neighbors get to plant for a replant?
1: Yeah.
13: So sometimes being patient and waiting is the hardest thing to do, but it turns out to be one of the better things.
1: Yeah, yeah, I hear you. Do you think, to me, we've got enough rain that there's going to be some drowned out spots. I'm not talking about huge areas in Iowa, but there's going to be, those fields are going to have some holes in them this year, aren't they?
13: You're going to see who has planted more tile in the last 5 years than who hasn't. So yes, there'll be plenty of those compacted spots where nothing grows or it looks like it's weak and it's tough. So yes, there will be absolutely spots of those around.
1: Gotcha. Ron, are you doing anything different because of the cost of inputs this year in your operation?
12: Well, not really. You know, prior years, we've had to cut back. We're, as far as fertilizer, we're as low as we want to be. We can't go any lower and expect a decent yield. So as far as inputs, no, you just have to go ahead and do it, or the loss will be greater, I should say.
1: Yeah, I hear you. And Scott, it sounds like you changed a couple of things up.
13: Yes, I was lucky enough that I locked in everything for this year. And, you know, honestly, I bought extra fungicide as well, so I've got that in the back pocket.
1: Okay.
13: You know, you kind of listen to R&D, and they tell you to scout and push.
1: Yep.
13: I hear the music.
1: Yep.
13: Go ahead.
1: Yeah. We got to take a break, but I want to come back to that. I didn't realize we were this close to the break as we are. We've got Ron Soups from Kansas, Scott Berger from Iowa. Ron, we're going to get to the Weed Food Council next.
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1: Joining me now, Matt Fryer, technical agronomist at Koch Agronomic Services. Matt, is nitrogen protection still important for in-season applications?
19: Absolutely. You know, it's a common assumption amongst growers that you don't need to protect nitrogen in season because you've got a growing crop able to take it up. And I would just say that couldn't be further from the truth, especially with volatilization loss. We can have as much as 40% loss with urea and as much as 20% loss with UAN. And here's the kicker, Chip, in as little as 3 days. So without that half inch incorporating rainfall event, we can lose quite a bit of nitrogen really fast.
1: Yeah, and with the cost, you don't want that happening. What does heavy-duty nitrogen protection mean when it comes to nitrogen applications?
19: Yeah, so heavy-duty nitrogen protection really comes down to an active ingredient load on the finished fertilizer to protect that fertilizer from loss. And so Anvol nitrogen stabilizers features a dual active ingredient, duramide and MBPT, that they work together to extend protection even in the harshest environmental conditions.
1: So how does Anvol help retailers deliver the right protection at the right time?
19: Yeah, so Anvol, like I said, has a dual active ingredient. I mean, that duramide that's in there that helps MBPT last longer. So duramide's a more complex molecule, and so it takes longer for that active ingredient to break down. Because we have such high active ingredient load in that product being applied to urea and UAN fertilizers, retailers can use this product at reduced rates, have drier urea fertilizer, finished product, and just improves application and agronomic performance for the grower.
1: Fantastic. Hey, Matt, where can listeners go for more information?
19: Yeah, they can contact their local Koch rep at anvol.com.
1: Fantastic. Thank you, Matt. That is Matt Fryer, technical agronomist with Koch Agronomic Services.
20: 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We'll see you there.
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1: Welcome back to the Farmer Forum here on AgriTalk. We've got Ron Soups out in Kansas, Scott Berger in Iowa. Let's go right to this. Ron, you wanted to make some comments about the revival of the Wheat Foods Council. What is it, and what's the revival about?
12: Okay, the Wheat Foods Council's primary responsibility is the domestic market. And along with industry, we are trying to sell wheat locally, you know, in the U.S. We would be the third leg of the stool, whereas U.S. wheat and National Association of Wheat Growers are the other two legs of the stool. You know, U.S. wheat takes care of international, and the growers organization takes care of lobbying and policy. What we have is, if you can believe it, Chip, 42 states in the U.S. grow wheat, but only about 10 or 11, sometimes 12, are involved with the domestic sales through Wheat Foods Council. And what Wheat Foods Council's primary responsibility is nutrition and diets and rebutting fad diets and things like that. So we are the source. When you want to know something about nutrition, you pull up the Wheat Foods Council. Well, we're in a reboot. As you know, people are eating less bread, so we need to figure out what's going on. And so that's why we're going to have what I call a revival. We don't have a big tent. The tent's always there. It's not really a tent, but we want everyone to be involved in the tent. So we are in the process right now of hiring a new administrator that will be announced in a week or two. And you probably also are aware that all the other major organizations of wheat have had a turnover administration-wise. So those are kind of on a reboot as well.
1: Gotcha. Gotcha. Yeah, domestic wheat for food demand has been just stuck in that 960 to 970 million bushel range for years. It's just not there's no sign of growth on it, and that's the job of the Wheat Foods Council is to change that trend and to get some bushels added onto that wheat for food use here in the U.S. Good stuff. Good stuff. Scott, what else are you thinking about? What issues are on your mind when it comes to agriculture? I mean, is ag headed in the right direction here in this country?
13: I'm going to say yes with a big old if behind it.
1: Okay.
13: You know, you talked about politics earlier when it came to this Save Your Bacon thing, but
1: yeah.
13: Look at the politics behind E15. It should be a clean-cut bill. Hey, look, give the consumer what they want. Give them the option to have what they want. If they want to buy bacon that was raised in a certain size of cage, give them that option. If they don't care and they just want cheap bacon, give them that option. If they want E85, E15, E30, why are we restricting their options? It's just so frustrating. You know, and it seems crazy that the Z45 is starting to come back around and we're getting some things figured out there. So if we can get some of these things that just seem to be a tripwire on our ability to have margin and good margin to live off of, get out of our way, then yeah, it's going in the right direction.
1: Right.
12: I totally agree with that. I agree with that, and I take a look at the new food pyramid. If you've taken a look at that, it's completely turned upside down. We need to figure out why that's happened and why it's aimed at curtailing the sale and the use of wheat.
1: Yep.
2: Absolutely. Yeah. Why should the government be, you know, helping one win more than the other? It should be a level playing field.
12: You're right.
1: Amen. Amen, fellas. You've got it right. There's a new study out that I know is going to get a lot of attention that's talking about how the future of farming is tied to the biofuels. And Scott, it sure sounds like you would agree with that assessment, that we need a strong biofuels presence to bring some profitability back to row crop production, huh?
2: Yes, we need our hands to be untied so we can fight fairly with both hands here.
1: Yeah, love it. Good, good. Yep. Ron, what are your thoughts about the general ag economy? Is it going in the right direction?
12: I think that the current administration is realizing that they do need stable food sources. And I do think they are trying to help us. I think they look at the same thing when it comes to military and defense. So they realize two things you need: strong defense of a country and a good food, stable, safe supply of food. So I feel pretty confident that we're headed the right direction.
1: It kind of, on that food security issue, Ron, doesn't it feel like they've kind of been finding their way, though? And they've been willing to make a mistake, you know, saying, hey, beef prices are too high, versus let's find a way to support and rebuild the herd. They're kind of finding their way, aren't they?
12: Yeah, it's a give and take. It's a catch-22 sometimes. You know, you do something and it causes more of a problem. So a lot of times it does depend on supply and demand, but need to be careful where they put their finger and how hard they press.
1: Yep, that's right. That's right. All right, guys. Hey, I can't believe it that we're out of time here. But, Scott, thanks for coming on here. Good luck with that weed problem. I hope you get it under control here pretty soon.
2: Thank you, sir.
1: All right. That's Scott Berger in Iowa. And Ron Soups out in Kansas. Ron's just getting his wheat harvest started. He's in one of the better spots out there in Kansas for the HRW crop. Big thank you to Ron and to Scott. And, of course, thanks to Rob Brenneman from the National Pork Producers Council for coming on here and sharing his thoughts about the campaign against the Prop 12 fix. Come back this afternoon. Michelle Rooks got a conversation with Mark Schultz, North Star Commodities, and they'll be talking fertilizer with Josh Linville here on AgriTalk.
3: The secret is out. With millions of younger-looking customers across the country, Plexiderm is one of the most highly sought-after products on the market. It visibly shrinks under eye bags and smooths out crow's feet in minutes, and the effects last up to 10 hours. 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
4: Your KICD Live Doppler forecast for today. We are on a wind advisory this afternoon and into the evening with a 50% chance of showers and thunderstorms, partly sunny with a high of 77. And again, windy with northwest winds at 20 to 30 miles per hour. Wind gusts as high as 45 miles per hour. Tonight, a 20% chance of showers, partly cloudy with a low of 53 and breezy with northwest winds at 20 to 25 miles per hour, decreasing to 10 to 15 after midnight, but wind gusts as high as 40 miles per hour. Tomorrow, mostly sunny with a high of 75. Tomorrow night, clear with a low of 50. Friday, sunny with a high of 81. Friday night, partly cloudy with a low of 56. Saturday, mostly sunny with a high of 82. Saturday night, showers and thunderstorms likely, mostly cloudy with a low of 59. Sunday, showers likely with a possible thunderstorm, mostly cloudy with a high of 75 and a low of 53. And again, today, we're in a wind advisory through the afternoon and into the evening with a high of 77. See weather anytime at northwestiowanow.com.
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6: From ABC News, I'm Michelle Franzen. Details over the memo of understanding between the U.S. and Iran remain murky, with few details of the terms of the peace agreement coming out. President Trump at the G7 summit this week, touting the deal to world leaders, saying it would be finalized Friday in Geneva. ABC's Karen Travers is there.
7: The president has said that he doesn't want to see it publicly released until it's formally signed, and that is not scheduled to take place until Friday here in Switzerland. Remember, the president and the vice president signed this on Sunday digitally, but now the president also seems to be casting some doubts on whether the text that was signed digitally on Sunday is actually the final text.
6: FBI officials say the investigation into that foiled drone attack at the White House UFC event Sunday is ongoing. Five suspects have been charged. Authorities, though, say multiple suspects remain at large.
23: These defendants are facing a range of charges from conspiracy against the United States, conspiracy to injure and kill federal officers, as well as conspiracy to commit violence on White House grounds. None of them, as of yesterday, have entered pleas in any of their cases. We've reached out to their attorneys for comment and have not heard back from any of them
6: ABC's
23: yet.
6: Alex Mallon. In New York, a judge sentenced Gilgo Beach serial killer Rex Huerman to life in prison without the possibility of parole. That sentence in line with a plea deal the 62-year-old disgraced architect made with prosecutors in exchange for pleading guilty to the murders of eight women starting in the 1990s. The majority of women, sex workers, Huerman lured to the Long Beach Island area, killing them and dumping their bodies. Here's ABC's Aaron Katursky.
24: He was first identified as a suspect in 2022 thanks to his distinctive vehicle. And he was arrested the next year after his DNA was retrieved from pizza crust in the trash outside his office. Since then, the sheriff here told us Huerman has been reading books about other murders and has corresponded with at least one other killer.
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6: Luigi Mangione in a New York courtroom today. The judge saying at the state trial, Mangione's attorneys plan to argue he was suffering an extreme emotional disturbance when he shot and killed UnitedHealthcare CEO Brian Thompson, allegedly. A historic drop in the infant mortality rate in the U.S.
27: Medical advances and public health campaigns get much of the credit for the drop in infant deaths. The CDC reported 5.4 deaths per 1,000 live births last year. As low as the number is, it's more than twice the rate of some other industrialized nations, including Italy, Japan, Spain, and Sweden.
6: ABC's Jim Ryan. A deadly private plane crash on a busy highway in Laredo, Texas last night. That jet heading to Austin from Mexico. Six people on board, one of them killed. ABC's Gio Benitez spoke with some Good Samaritans who helped out.
28: We saw that there was actually movement inside the aircraft. That's when my husband jumped out of the car and went straight to help out.
29: Zaira Garza and her husband were driving home when they came upon the scene. He was one of those heroes.
28: I was scared for the people inside and for the people that was helping. I didn't know if that fire was going to make the aircraft explode.
6: The oldest bridge in Paris now transformed into an artificial cavern. French street artist J.R. using printed fabric and air to create a dark, immersive experience. The monumental installation opens 24/7 till June 28th. Michelle Franz and ABC.
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9: 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We currently have July corn futures a nickel higher at 418 and three quarters per bushel. September up 5 cents, December up 5 cents at 447 and a half. July soybeans up 5.5 cents at 1135 and a half. September price up 5 3/4. New crop November up 5 3/4 at 1152 and a quarter. On the livestock page, we have August live cattle futures down 47 cents at present, 248.72. October is down 57 cents, and the December price is down 77 cents at 239.95. August feeder cattle, 87 cents lower at 366 even. September down 95 cents. October feeder cattle right now down 80 cents at 361.62. Hogs are actually higher. The July price is down 30 cents, but we have August hogs dollar higher right now at 96.05.
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11: All right, 48th and 6th in Midtown Manhattan. Heard around the country, around the world, where in 24 hours, the Canyon of Heroes will entertain the New York Knicks. First championship in this city. I mean, the Liberty won, but no one really follows college pro basketball for women right now. It's just not a big deal. Sorry. And you have one big star. Caitlin Clark, and you seem to despise her. So I'm really, I don't consider the Liberty a big deal, but the New York Knicks will experience the Canyon of Heroes. I think the whole country will watch. I had a chance to go to California. I had a chance to go to Florida. And I asked people, the Knicks a big deal? Everybody says it's a big story. So stop getting mad at me. People are writing me saying enough of the Knicks. I just say, if they win next year, it's not going to be a big deal. But 53 years is a big deal. So the big deal in this country right now is what's happening with us in Iran. Now, for people that said it was a great move to go into Iran, like me, because I've seen them be a problem, I know what our military is capable of, I'm disappointed what I'm hearing about how the cessation of violence is coming to fray. Why? Because Iran's the problem. We're not the problem. Nobody, the Gulf states aren't the problem. Israel, ladies and gentlemen, is not the problem. Iran is the problem. So in the deal to land this plane to get to 60 days of intense negotiations, I find a little disturbing. We don't know the details of it, which shows me not a formality. To me, that shows me that there's a lot of things they don't want people to hear about this thing because they don't want the markets affected. The market's over 52,000, first time ever. The price of per barrel of oil is getting lower and closer to the 65 level that we were at, that nobody wants to see it go below because that's when oil and gas companies begin losing money. I don't want that to happen either do you. A lot of it's in your 401k portfolio. But when I look at what Iran has, they're the ones who couldn't bring water to their people. They're the ones who have heavily sanctioned on their oil. They're the ones who could not do international banking. They're the ones who took any revenue and gave it to their proxy terror groups, Hezbollah, the Houthis, and Hamas. Not us. It was them. We don't give money to terrorist groups. They do. People have to understand who the bad guys are. It is not us. Understood? So people might not, even our allies who didn't want us to do the job, they recognize that Iran is the problem. That's why they had snapback sanctions in play. They're immediately, the Iranians are going to get a waiver on exports and allow to export their Iranian crude oil and petrochemicals. That's a big give. I know you got to give something to get something. And we're going to get the strait open for 60 days. Yeah, but for how long? I think they're going to toll it. After 60 days, they could toll it along with Oman. Really? No, we're going to call it fees and environmental costs. Forget that. That can't happen. That's why Senator Lindsey Graham, big fan of the president. The president endorsed him right away. He got through his primary, which is great. But he's worried about the deal, as we know it. Senator Thune wouldn't comment last night on the deal because we don't know the details of it. Here he is talking about it. Cut six.
0: We haven't seen the details. And so, there's a lot of online chatter out there and some versions of it. But I think until the White House actually furnishes us the specific memo, that it's hard to react one way or the other. I think a lot of our members are hearing things, and obviously they're responding to that. But clearly, like anybody else, we want to see the devil's in the details.
11: So he's waiting. We're all waiting. And it's only going to be a page and a half. I don't have any problem with it being page and a half. This is the criteria needed to start 60 days of negotiation. So the foreign minister gets on television yesterday of Iran and says, I want Israel out of Lebanon. Tough. What are you talking about? Israel wasn't in on the negotiation. Why should they be restricted in Lebanon? Why are they in Lebanon? They don't want the land. Well, hello, ladies and gentlemen, anti-Israel people out there. I'm not going to say anti-Semitic. Let's say you're anti-BB, anti-Israel, anti-Semitism I can't help you with. But let's say you don't agree with their tactics. You're not paying attention. The only reason they're in Lebanon and to point they're at is because they have to allow people to safely go back to their homes in northern Israel. So now the foreign minister says, no deal unless Israel backs out of Lebanon. Well, they're not going to do that. And the president's getting mad at Bibi Netanyahu. They're responding to attacks from Hezbollah. And for the president to come out and say Syria should take care of Hezbollah, Syria can't take care of Hezbollah. They have this thing called ballistic missiles, and Syria can barely, get the buses to run on time. They have no missile defense. They can't touch Hezbollah. They are an enemy of Hezbollah. You're right, Mr. President, but they can't do anything about it. One of the things that I have a problem with in terms of the memory of understanding is calls for the Strait of Hormuz to be reopened in the near term. Good. The MOU stipulates that, quote, Iran will make arrangements using its best efforts for the safe passage of commercial vessels with no charges for 60 days. Whoa. No charges for 60 days. Forever. You can't charge for international waters. You realize the precedent that'll set? You really want to charge for international waters? Anything close to the coast of your country, I'm going to charge for? These guys just got bombed 13,000 times. Why are they dictating any conditions? It's absolutely insane to me. So I just wonder if Witkoff, Jared Kushner, and the vice president have fully been candid with the president of the United States when he says things like this. Cut one.
14: There's so much interest in the text of the document. Why not release the document?
15: Oh, I will.
14: Why not release it?
15: Well, because I'd like to get a formal setting first before we do that. But I have no problem with that. It's a great document. Here's what it says. Iran will never have a nuclear weapon. That's what it says. It won't have one to buy, to develop. They will not have a nuclear weapon.
11: Really? Okay. Well, number one, we've got to get the uranium out. And right now, they said they're in a rush to get the uranium out. And now, in some of the texts, reportedly, the Iranians say, we'll hold it and we'll downblend it to no longer weapons grade. But they still have it. Uranium experts tell me it's easy to up, if this is a term, to upgrade it to back to weapons grade. If they keep it, why would they keep it? You can't keep it. That's a non-brainer. And what about the pickaxe facility? The pickaxe facility is inside of a granite mountain. That we've been unable, we collapse the entrance, but they can clear out the entrance. What are they going to do there? And when it comes to inspections over the next 60 days, we have to have direct inspections. If you don't want Americans, it's got to be people that we trust, whether it's the Britain or France, to go in there. And if you start doing the Saddam Hussein, don't look here, not allowed in, then we go back to war. And after 60 days, it'll bring us to August. In August, Iran will have leverage because the president's going to get oil and gas down low. The economy's going to be rolling. And does he want to slow it down leading up to the midterm elections? The answer is no. Cut two.
15: Actually, I'll not only release it, I'll probably have a press conference and read it to you word by word so that the press covers it accurately. Because it's a very important document. And unlike Obama, who could have destroyed the Middle East with a horrible JCPOA. It is the worst agreement. That was a road to a nuclear weapon. Mine is a wall against a nuclear weapon. I mean, I see these people say, but we already had one. That was the worst. He paid a fortune for it. We paid nothing.
11: Yeah, and prison's always comparing the JCPOA. And so is Barack Obama, who's doing a ton of interviews now to get publicity out for his monstrosity of a library that he has. And I'll discuss some of the library a little bit later because it's way over budget. It does not revitalize inner Chicago. And number three is it's very late. And evidently, there's a whole bunch of black construction workers who are saying they never got paid. He left office in 2016. It is 10 years ago. 10 years ago. Meanwhile, Rebecca Heinrichs talked to me today. She's a foreign policy expert who just got off a trip to Ukraine, but really focused on the Middle East, extremely fair and knowledgeable. And as I talk to her, you're going to hear a clip from some of the action that took place. And then you'll hear my interview from Fox and Friends, because I wanted to bring it back. It was tough catching up to her afterwards. So here's my interview with Rebecca Heinrichs.
2: Hudson Institute Senior Fellow Rebecca Heinrichs joins us now. Rebecca, can we just start on the Israeli portion of it? Israel has to, I guess, stop fighting back against Hezbollah, who's lobbing missiles at the northern part of their country. This makes absolutely no sense.
12: It makes no sense. And we also know, Brian, that there have been diplomatic attempts over and over again since the early 2000s to try to get Hezbollah to disarm. They will not disarm. It has never worked through negotiations and diplomacy. At this point, if this is tied to this deal, the United States would essentially be is restraining Israel, our greatest ally in the region, and the reason that we had such success in Epic Fury. So Israel must defend itself. It cannot be restrained. It has to be able to even go on the offensive to preemptively take out these Hezbollah cells, even if they're in Beirut. I would expect Israel to continue to do that. They're not going to wait until they get hit before they can respond.
2: Yeah, you can't blame Netanyahu for this. They're defending themselves. They just happen to be very good at defending themselves. It's not their fault that they're this strong and this devastating. And Syria is not equipped to take out Hezbollah, even though they'd love to. They have no missile defense. Hezbollah's got rockets. Let's talk about the deal. What concerns you most about what we now know about this deal as we wait 2 days for the formal reading of the deal?
12: Well, first of all, Brian, I just want to say, I mean, Epic Fury was so successful and Economic Fury is so successful, and President Trump was right to initiate it. And we really have the Iranians in a vice, which is why I'm concerned that we would permit the Iranians access to their oil when, as we relieve this blockade, they would essentially have billions of dollars back into the IRGC coffers. I know the vice president continues to say this will be conditions based, but as far as I can tell, this isn't even going to be put in escrow accounts to trap it, to make sure the IRGC complies. We have no reason to believe that they will. So they will be flooded with cash almost immediately. My second big concern is that the deal does recognize Iranian governance with other Gulf states over the Strait of Hormuz. Now, the Iranians will say they just want to collect environmental tolls. They're not going to call it tolls. They'll call it fees. That's tolls. Brian, that's worse than before Epic Fury. The United States cannot permit Iran to have coercive control over the Strait of Hormuz. And so to me, those are the two big ones tied with, I think, the fact that once you relieve sanctions, you really lose your leverage to enforce what we want on removing and dismantling Iran's nuclear program.
2: And what we're going to do is they have frozen funds, so it'll be $300 billion. It looks like they get it up front. It looks like they're going to be selling oil right up front. And it looks like after 60 days, they charge tolls with Oman. There's no way, because that's going to set a precedent for international waters and waterways around the world, so that every big and small power does not want this to be a new trend. That'll blow everybody's budget, correct?
12: Yeah, I'm very concerned about that. I mean, to me, geopolitically, I think President Trump, again, had an incredible opportunity to wrest control of the Strait of Hormuz away from the Islamic Republic of Iran. China backs Iran. So the United States is in this Cold War, this great competition against the Chinese. We do not want China and its proxies to have coercive control over major waterways. If we set this precedent, you would expect the Chinese to be looking to do it in its region of the world as well. So I'm concerned about that. One more point, Brian, on the $300 billion. It is true that it's not going to be American taxpayers that are going to go to this fund, but the language that I've seen of the MOU says that the United States would help essentially get investments in Iran. Remember, Iran has not changed. Iran is still conducting industrial scale executions. They execute minors, little girls as little as nine. So this regime has not changed. It's devoted to the Islamic Republic, and we should not be giving any economic relief until this regime is gone or it demonstrates completely different behavior.
2: And the thing is, everything that you said, I think the president would say. I'm just wondering if the people that negotiated this have informed the president about what's in the page and a half he's going to read publicly on Friday.
12: Yeah, I mean, look, President Trump initiated Epic Fury wing to wing with the Israelis. It was brilliant. 47 years of terrorism. Only President Trump finally took the fight to the Iranians, demonstrating incredible military competence, military capability. I applaud him for that. And so he won the war. But the details of this agreement, as we've seen them, it does not look like we are the victors. It looks at best as though it is a tie, or in fact that the Iranians did pull some wins out, and there's no reason for it. The United States has the economic, the military advantage. President Trump was right to put the squeeze on them, and he continues to say it's no deal or it's a good deal. And I would just say we were in a much

0: now, seeing my grandson out on the water, it means everything to me. Watching him and taking in the blue waves, the sea breeze, the blurry horizon.
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4: It is going to be opening. It's already partially opened. It's going to be opening up soon in full over the next day or two. And the market has gone wild, and oil has come tumbling down, and it's getting to very close to where it was before the crisis. You know, the reason oil stayed low is because we were taking ships out every night that you didn't even know about. Our Navy did a great job. Nobody knew what was happening. That's why oil didn't go to $300 a barrel.
5: Investors like the news, with the Dow hitting a record high of topping 52,000 for the first time in history. Fox Business contributor and oil trader Phil Flynn joins us now. Phil, when we see the price per barrel go down, we're wondering if it's going to be the same thing when we get to the gas station. What do you think?
6: Absolutely. You know, Brian, I was so excited today. We saw gasoline prices at $4.02 a gallon, which sounds high from where it was a year ago, but a lot lower than where it was just a few weeks ago, and a lot lower than it was under President Biden when it was over $5 a gallon. And we're probably going to fall below $4 a gallon. That's going to be a big help for inflation pressures. Diesel prices are going to come down. That's a good price and a good boom for businesses. So this is real positive. And if we reopen the strait, we get a flood of oil, and that means more downside pressure.
5: What could you say about diesel? Because people like you have told me that if you want food prices to go down, trucks deliver those food to the grocery stores, and they run on diesel. How's that going?
6: It's doing a lot better, right? And diesel is a soft spot in the petroleum complex, you know, partly because of the green energy movement. You know, we close refineries. Nobody wants dirty diesel, you know, except the economy, right? And that has really tightened supply. So when there's a disruption, they're the ones that get hurt the worst, and the economy gets hurt the worst. But one of the untold stories that has kept diesel prices down is the fact that we have, increased production from Venezuela. They make heavy oil. That makes diesel. And the other thing is the heroic actions by U.S. refiners who raised productions of things like jet fuel to all-time highs. All of those things came into play that kept these prices from getting way, way higher and not keeping them from hitting an all-time high.
5: So, Phil, educate me. What would stop it from going, the price of oil goes down, so does the price of gas? Are there certain things built into the system that prevents gas from going down as quick as the price per barrel?
6: There is. I mean, it's just the way the market works. A lot of times when you're looking at the retail side of the market, you know, they're always behind the curve a little bit. And when prices go up quickly, they generally lose money, right? And it takes a little bit of time. But I would say in this scenario, we're starting to see prices start to accelerate on the downside for gasoline. And the competitive pressures in America, demand for gasoline is pretty good, even with prices at this high.
5: I know.
6: So when prices come down, the competitive pressures will bring those prices down.
5: All right, Phil, we're going to tap it into a lot to see where this is all going, because the politics is playing into the prices at the pump, as usual.

0: Your KICD Live Doppler forecast for today. We are on a wind advisory this afternoon and into the evening with a 50% chance of showers and thunderstorms, partly sunny with a high of 77. And again, windy with northwest winds at 20 to 30 miles per hour. Wind gusts as high as 45 miles per hour. Tonight, a 20% chance of showers, partly cloudy with a low of 53 and breezy with northwest winds at 20 to 25 miles per hour, decreasing to 10 to 15 after midnight, but wind gusts as high as 40 miles per hour. Tomorrow, mostly sunny with a high of 75. Tomorrow night, clear with a low of 50. Friday, sunny with a high of 81. Friday night, partly cloudy with a low of 56. Saturday, mostly sunny with a high of 82. Saturday night, showers and thunderstorms likely, mostly cloudy with a low of 59. Sunday, showers likely with a possible thunderstorm, mostly cloudy with a high of 75 and a low of 53. And again, today, we're in a wind advisory through the afternoon and into the evening with a high of 77. See weather anytime at northwestiowanow.com.
1: I'm Dan Loney with Your Money Now. The markets have turned higher as we await from the Federal Reserve about any potential interest rate moves. The Dow Industrial Average is up around 200 points. The NASDAQ and the S&P 500 are up slightly. The WNBA is expanding its broadcast footprint. The Women's Professional Basketball League will simulcast 11 of its games this season on Business News Network CNBC. This move is part of the current broadcast agreement that the league has with Versant Media, which also includes the USA Network. But the goal is to bring their games to a more affluent group of viewers. Meanwhile, ratings for the NBA Finals drew the most viewers since 1998. The five-game series between the New York Knicks and San Antonio Spurs drew an average of 20.6 million viewers on ABC. It also drew a 157% increase over the 2025 finals between Indiana and Oklahoma City. That series averaged 10.3 million viewers. Once again, Wall Street stocks are higher, and that's Your Money Now.
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5: Good morning, George Bauer at the Farm Desk. We have your noon farm news coming up about an hour from now, and we'll go in depth with the markets. Here's a quick hit and run before noon. We have July corn right now up a nickel at 418 and three quarter cents. September corn futures are also trading up 5 cents at 427 and a half, and then new crop December corn 5 cents higher at 447 and a half. July beans 5 and a half better at 1135 and a half. September up 6 3/4 at 1140. November beans up 6 1/2 cents at 1153. Soybean meal's down a dime at 304.70, and soybean oil is down 118 points right now at 71.74. Chicago wheat is on a roll up 14 and a quarter cents right now at 610 and a quarter per bushel. Kansas City wheat today also up 11 and a half cents. Those don't always move in tandem. We have August live cattle futures down 55 cents at 248.65. October live cattle down 70 cents at 241.30. December down 82 cents at 239.90. And February down 77 cents at 239.87. August feeder cattle, buck 15 lower at 365.72. September down $1.07 at 364.20. October 92 cents lower at 361.5. November down 75 cents at 358.35. July hog futures are 45 cents lower at 94.35. We're higher on the back months, up $1.02 for the August contract, 96.07. October hog futures are up 77 cents at 80.70. December up 47 cents at 74.05. Wall Street's up 191 points. 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
1: Actually, I'll not only release it, I'll probably have a press conference and read it to you word by word so that the press covers it accurately. Because it's a very important document, and unlike Obama, who could have destroyed the Middle East with a horrible JCPOA, it is the worst agreement. That was a road to a nuclear weapon. Mine is a wall against a nuclear weapon. I mean, I see these people say, but we already had one. In other words, he paid a fortune for it. We paid nothing.
2: So the President of the United States over in the G7 is going to have a press conference. Surely we'll be covering it. There's a lot of news coming out. Everything going on. I mean, the attempted assassination for the UFC event, there would have been a devastating attack on the most, maybe some of the most successful people in the country. That was about 20 people could have been involved. It was unwound by a mom that found out their son was involved. Thankfully, called authorities. The FBI cracked down. The Secret Service acted. Five are under arrest, and hopefully they're going to get all the 23. We're following that. The President of the United States also commenting, making news over there with just different meetings that he's having with G7 leaders, Arab leaders, Gulf state leaders, as well as a one-on-one with the Egyptian leader. And he had a bilateral with the Indian leader, Modi. And now he's going to have a press conference about what would be his memorandum of understanding with Iran. Joining us now, a guy that helped me out on Fox and Friends a short time ago, former senior advisor, now currently a senior advisor at the Foundation for Defense of Democracies. Worked with Rich Goldberg, worked with the president in the first term. Rich Goldberg. Rich, welcome back.
3: Hey, thanks for having me, Brian.
2: Hey, Rich, we're just trying to find out what they're going to be giving us on Friday. And I think the one thing is pretty clear. The president wants to land the plane economically, but in turn wants a good deal in the short term to negotiate a better deal in 60 days. From what you know, did he do that?
3: Well, I think that if you just took a snapshot of the deal itself, I understand why critics could harp on, well, how much money are you paying? Is it just Hormuz for Hormuz? Are you going back to the pre-war status quo, basically, that Iran was already exporting X number of barrels per day to China and getting paid for it? The Hormuz was open. Only now you have that status quo plus all of the strategic gains of the actual military campaign. They can't enrich uranium from last year. Now they can't produce a ballistic missile. Their defense industrial base lies in ruins, and hundreds upon hundreds of billions of dollars of damage done to their economy. So if they're sort of bleeding out right now, and this is a short-term band-aid that helps us get the relief that we need in the energy market and the economy by getting Hormuz opened, then it's really just about how much do they benefit from it? Does it solve their problems prematurely? Do they have an incentive to continue making concessions, or are we relieving them of that incentive up front and therefore harder to get further concessions? And how long will this be stable for if the Iranians at some point perceive they've gotten enough money and want to ask for more money? Otherwise, you know, they'll threaten to close the strait again. But if you zoom out and you look at the full picture, the president is correct. It doesn't take this deal to enable him to say he has stopped them from getting a nuclear weapon. He already did that. The deal now is trying to capture those gains, get Hormuz open so that we don't walk ourselves into strategic losses in our economy by keeping Hormuz closed.
2: So Iran would be allowed to immediately resume oil and fuel exports. In fact, some ships have already gone out. The U.S. would grant sanctions waivers covering oil sales, banking services, transportation, insurance needed to facilitate those sales. The U.S. would lift its naval blockade, of course, in Iran, of Iran ports, and ease restrictions of maritime commerce. Frozen Iranian assets could become accessible under the framework, I think $24 billion at first. So what happens? They have a $300 billion fund, not American taxpayers, but Qatar money, revenue, for the most part. I imagine some other Arab countries might have contributed. But how they get it, where that money's kept, what they use it for is going to be some of the questions people will have.
3: Yeah, I mean, Brian, let's be very honest. You know, I think it does the president a disservice to have messaging, talking points, messengers to go out to the media and try to dress this up as something that it isn't. Until proven otherwise, the IRGC, the Revolutionary Guard Corps, is a terrorist organization with a lot of American blood on its hands, and they continue to say they're going to take their money and pour it back into all the illicit activities, and they want death to America. If that has changed, show us that has changed before you try to give them more money to pour back into terrorism and missiles and trying to reconstitute. And so it does matter, you know, $5 billion, $10 billion, $50 billion, $300 billion. If this is still a state sponsor of terrorism, if the IRGC is still a terrorist group, if they're still going to try to reconstitute, you want to limit that revenue as much as possible. So how you provide this relief, how much relief, does matter of whether or not this is a good deal or not.
2: I mean, just look what they do with the money. I listened to Saudi Arabia say that when they got the money from the JCPOA, they put it right to their terror organizations. They were looking to make things better for the Iranian people. And we did say help was on the way about 2 months ago when the Iranians were stepping up, speaking out, and getting killed by the thousands.
3: It's true. I mean, the Iranian people are nowhere to be found in this conversation. Now, I will say they sort of come into the conversation in an interesting way. The demand continues to rise inside the country as the bombs have stopped. And that's factoring into the calculus of the regime. They're bleeding out financially because of the blockade, because of the war itself, because of Operation Economic Fury that the Treasury Department's been waging. And as more and more people come out to their normal lives and are driving more and more and saying, hey, why is gasoline being rationed here? You know, why aren't we getting paid? Why is the bank about to collapse? This creates a lot of angst and the potential for people to rise up again. And so what I hope is that even if we are providing a Band-Aid on a mortal wound, we find all kinds of ways to keep that economic pressure on. If I was doing this, I would let them sell their oil, but make the payments go into an escrow account. Don't let the money go back into Iran until you see more behavioral change. That still gives them some pressure on their production and their storage and lets them put oil out to market, but doesn't let them reap billions and billions of dollars of cash. Now, maybe they won't go for that, and we still need Hormuz open. I mean, you got to find other ways to keep squeezing them and then covertly provide support to the Iranian people, because that creates pressure up. And ultimately, if these guys choose to be terrorists forever, it's not going to change, you know, a long term, the threat from Iran, until we see the Iranian people take their country back.
2: I want you to hear what the Canadian Prime Minister Mark Carney said, because, you know, he's at loggerheads with Trump, and I think he's trying to get the USMCA renewed and updated. Cut five.
4: We're very pleased with the deal that's been struck. It sets the groundwork to ensure Iran doesn't have a nuclear weapon. It sets the groundwork for a reintegration over time of the economies in the region. It sets the groundwork for a solution in Lebanon, which we discussed today. So it's positive. Of course, it has to be followed through. It has to be implemented. And I think one of the things is the president helped create that deal, led creating that deal. The rest of the G7 and the broader community need to help implement it.
2: Yeah, now, very interesting that he said that. He wants this done too.
3: Listen, it's so funny that, you know, when there's actual crisis, when there's actual brink of nuclear weapons, when the Iranians are on the brink of a missile breakout to shield a nuclear breakout, Carney's nowhere to be found, Starmer's nowhere to be found, Macron is nowhere to be found. When the Strait of Hormuz is under attack with their supply of oil and gas, they're nowhere to be found. Now that there's a deal, now that there might be sanctions relief, now that you might get back into a different picture, now they're showing up. Oh, this is wonderful. Sorry, Carney, guess what? The president already did a deal to take nuclear weapons off the game board. It's not the MOU. It was called Operation Midnight Hammer and then Operation Epic Fury. You weren't a part of it. But what they could do right now, which I think will be helpful long term, because I think we should be betting that this doesn't go to a comprehensive deal. That's the right analytical bet. Hope it does. I hope it does. But these folks are probably going to take the money and then ask for more and try to turn this into a protection racket at some point. And this will likely then come back to a confrontation. But it would be helpful to get the British Navy, the French Navy, other allied navies into the Gulf right now during a ceasefire. Have them take responsibility for securing their own supplies so that it's not all on us. And then if we'd have to go back to a blockade, if we have to go back to a confrontation, we're not in this alone. We shouldn't have been in this alone.
2: Right. They were upset that we took the strike without telling them, but we had an opportunity to get all of them at once, and we did. And that has been totally underappreciated. How many people we wiped out, how much damage was done with the 13,000 plus strikes. But the last, before we go, Rich, is what they're asking of the Israelis. They're telling the Israelis, yeah, don't hit back on Hezbollah. I mean, come on. It's impossible to not hit back on a terror organization which lives to eliminate you and to leave Lebanon.
3: The one thing we cannot do is in any ways subsidize the reestablishment of the Islamic Republic of Iran's hold on the Middle East. That means their proxy networks, their terrorist groups, the OG flagship Hezbollah in Lebanon. For 20 years, we've heard the Lebanese armed forces are going to step in and disarm Hezbollah. There's a UN Security Council resolution on it going back to 2006. Has never happened. We'd love to see it happen. We've been paying a lot of money to Lebanese armed forces for it never to happen. So until I actually see a Lebanese army member fire a shot against Hezbollah, I'm not going to believe there's any force on earth who will do anything to defang a terrorist organization except the Israeli Defense Forces. And so we cannot handcuff that ally. I think it's great to try to calm tensions. If you can get peace between Lebanon and Israel and actually, you know, change the face of the Middle East, that'd be great. I don't know what happened to the whole idea of no deal until Saudi Arabia and Qatar joined the Abraham Accords. Nobody asks about that anymore. Would love to see that too. But if that doesn't happen, and Iran tries to take the resources and build back up their terrorist proxy, their terrorist organization, which has killed hundreds of Americans, by the way, we're not going to be in there on the ground, nor should we be. It's on Israel's border. They're willing to go do it and take out that threat. We can't handcuff them and stop them from doing that.
2: And Rich Goldberg, I think the problem is with the Abraham Accords, Saudis came back and said, not until we get the Palestinian situation resolved. So back to zero. However, one thing I think is pretty clear is that Jared Kushner and Steve Witkoff did a really good job on Gaza, getting those hostages out. President used his leverage and then trying to rebuild. But now they're going to focus on that. And maybe there's going to be something where the Palestinians step up and try to take control from Hamas. We'll see. Because one thing about the Israelis, they keep taking out Hamas leaders. Anybody involved in October 7th? With that attack, they've been doing a great job eliminating them one by one. And that is their leadership.
3: Yeah, I think that's totally right. And a lot of credit to the negotiating team. By the way, a lot of credit to the energy team for getting us through this these past few months, American energy dominance policies of the president. Honestly, the president should give a presidential Medal of Freedom to Secretary Burgum, Secretary Wright, and the members of his Energy Dominance Council for keeping the market the way it is and keeping the world coming to America for our oil and gas. What an incredible thing. The president deserves to be on Mount Rushmore or something for what he has done to save the world from a nuclear weapon from Iran already. But remember your example on Gaza. It was a deal to get the hostages out, and we've never seen Hamas disarm after that. And so if the hostage here is Hormuz, we might get the hostage out, but I don't have high expectations for what comes next.
2: Either do I. Rich, we'll see. I know it's not easy negotiating with these guys, but that's why we decided to finally get fed up and with the president is the only president to go ahead and take the fight to them. Rich Goldberg, thanks so much. Appreciate it.
3: You bet.
2: All right, we'll take a time out. We'll come back, talk a little bit about what's going on at the G7, see if the president starts his press conference, and also discuss what's happening with the primaries yesterday. You listen to the Brian Kilmeade Show.
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1: Right up the gut. What a ball that is. Messi on the turn. Options either side. Lionel Messi! There's your goal! Alexis McAllister on the decks and on the save. The rebound is Messi's second goal. Nico Gonzalez. Lionel Messi. Lionel Messi! First career World Cup hat trick ties the all-time goal scoring record.
2: Yeah, now, an Argentina who sold the place out here in New York, New Jersey, MetLife. He scores three goals. People say when he decided to join the MLS, his World Cup career was over because the competition's not good enough. He should be in a high-ranking league, be in the Premier League, go over to England, stay over in Spain. But the question is now been answered. After spending, I think, 2 or 3 years in Miami FC, where he's basically running things, he scores three goals for the first time in his career in the Argentina's first game. They beat Algeria 3-0 as they go to defend their world title. So pretty cool when great players play great in great times, and it's great for opening game. Remember, you don't have to play great every game and you can still win a World Cup. They lost to Saudi Arabia. And they lost to Saudi Arabia in Qatar. Not many people thought Argentina was going to bounce all the way back and win the World Cup. And then the U.S. has a fantastic win. But if you saw Australia play against Turkey A, Turkey's a new name, Turkey, you see how fast they are, how physical they are, how confident they are. That's going to be a tough game. And everyone thought it would be the U.S.'s easiest, and we'll see what happens in Seattle on Friday. 16 million people watch the USA game in game one against Paraguay. That is flat out amazing. Put it this way, I love hockey players in NHL. I wish them the best. 4.5 million for the deciding game of the Stanley Cup Finals. So compare 16 million to 4.5 million.

0: You can say what you want, and I hope there's not that many naysayers left out there. Fox, I know I'm biased, but they've done a fantastic job in their coverage. Also, I would bring up Brazil gets a huge number. I think Argentina might get a bigger number than the U.S., but game two against Australia should be huge. I know Australia is watching. They can't wait. They got some bullet board material, not from the American players who have been deferential to Australia, but to America's broadcasters, like Alexi Lalas and others say, hey, this is going to be a big win for the U.S., and other people say, the experts, they'll have no problem with Australia. Obviously, they're world-class players. When you look at the NBA Finals at the New York Knicks and San Antonio Spurs, the average was $24.5 million across ABC and ESPN with 33 million homes. The massive audience shares the highlights with the least popularity surge for the championship series. They were struggling in the regular season. But think back to 98, Michael Jordan's final championship with the Bulls. They got about the same mark year-over-year. Growth viewership was up 15.7% compared to 2025 game five. So this matched Jordan's peak of his career with that fantastic Bulls team series. Over the five-game series, they averaged 20.8 million viewers, making it one of the highest-rated finals since 98. So that is pretty great news. So it's good. And I'll tell you what, I was just reading this story about sports radio, and for the longest time, sports radio would just mock the World Cup. Nobody cares about soccer, except for once in a while you have a host that would care about it. I got news for you. Hockey's done. The NBA's done. Football is off. Major League Baseball is, I don't know, you want to talk about baseball for 3 hours a day? 8 hours a day? 12 hours a day? I don't even think baseball players want to talk about it. Your only choice is to watch the World Cup and understand it. But I think you don't have an obligation to be an expert. Just observe it. What I think is fantastic is, and you must be seeing some of this on social media, there's so many tourists here who are taking the time in between games. Sometimes you got four or five games, your team's not playing. You don't want to spend $5,000 for tickets to games you don't really care about the teams. So you travel. And people are loving the country. The stuff that we take for granted, how diverse the North is from the South, from the West, from the East, the different food, restaurants, popularity, how nice people are outside New York City. That's what people are noticing, and they're putting it up. It's kind of good. Just goes to show you what bad PR we get outside our borders. Brian Kilmeade Show.
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3: Your KICD Live Doppler forecast for today. We are on a wind advisory this afternoon and into the evening with a 50% chance of showers and thunderstorms, partly sunny with a high of 77. And again, windy with northwest winds at 20 to 30 miles per hour. Wind gusts as high as 45 miles per hour. Tonight, a 20% chance of showers, partly cloudy with a low of 53 and breezy with northwest winds at 20 to 25 miles per hour, decreasing to 10 to 15 after midnight, but wind gusts as high as 40 miles per hour. Tomorrow, mostly sunny with a high of 75. Tomorrow night, clear with a low of 50. Friday, sunny with a high of 81. Friday night, partly cloudy with a low of 56. Saturday, mostly sunny with a high of 82. Saturday night, showers and thunderstorms likely, mostly cloudy with a low of 59. Sunday, showers likely with a possible thunderstorm, mostly cloudy with a high of 75 and a low of 53. And again, today, we're in a wind advisory through the afternoon and into the evening with a high of 77. See weather anytime.
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5: From ABC News, I'm Michelle Franzen. In France, President Trump holding a press conference at the G7 summit with the U.S.-Iran proposed peace deal at the center. President Trump did not disclose full details of the memo of understanding set to be signed Friday. He addressed reports that the U.S. will invest money in Iran and unfreeze billions of Iranian funds.
6: We don't have to give them anything. But some people may want to invest. Like, what are you going to do? Say you can never, ever invest in a country? I mean, it's pretty tough. I don't mind being tough, but it's pretty crazy.
5: The president also says he's confident Iran won't be able to pursue its nuclear ambitions, but the latest U.S. intel has raised some doubts.
7: The U.S. and Iran are set to kickstart detailed nuclear negotiations on Friday, but officials say American intelligence agencies predict the Iranian regime will be unlikely to make the nuclear concessions the Trump administration expects to see. The president making it plain that military action is still on the table.
6: If I don't like it, if they don't behave, we'll go right back to dropping bombs right smack in the middle of their head.
7: Shannon Kingston, ABC News, the State Department.
5: After federal authorities disrupted an alleged drone attack at Sunday's UFC event at the White House, the Justice Department now saying it bolsters the case for a secured White House ballroom.
8: The overnight filing to the D.C. Circuit Appeals Court has the Justice Department arguing the plot to attack the UFC fight with drones and snipers is exactly the kind of threat the ballroom project would protect against. The Secret Service's deputy director has said despite the plot, the UFC event was never at risk. But the Justice Department says the plot underscores the need for a drone port and sniper nests on the roof of the ballroom. The appeals court is still weighing whether it will allow a lower court's order blocking construction to take effect. Stephen Portnoy, ABC News, Washington.
5: A wildfire emergency in Washington state. More than 2,000 homes threatened near Spokane and evacuations ordered, all due to the upriver fire that began Tuesday. You're listening to ABC News.
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9: These statements have not been evaluated by the FDA. This product is not intended to diagnose, treat, cure, or prevent any disease.
5: The man accused of shooting and killing UnitedHealthcare's CEO Brian Thompson was in court today. Attorneys for Luigi Mangione telling the judge in his state case that they're petitioning for psychiatric argument to be presented at his trial, claiming Mangione suffered an emotional disturbance. ABC News legal contributor Brian Buckmeyer says if the argument is allowed at trial, it could change Mangione's sentencing.
13: At the time in which Mangione committed the crime, this is what the defense is going to argue, he had an extreme emotional disturbance. He acted upon that extreme emotional disturbance, and it was objective considering who he is in the circumstances that he was. And if that happens, it actually reduces the penalties that Mangione faces. He could still possibly go to jail or prison, but that's how it changes his case.
5: The U.S., Mexico, and Canada co-hosting the FIFA World Cup games. Fans at one of the World Cup teams are having a great time in a historic host city in the U.S.
14: Scotland fans have taken over Boston for the World Cup, and some of them told affiliates at WCVB.
15: I don't think Boston realized what was coming to it.
14: It's been good for local businesses, but not for beer supplies. Sam Adams' parent company says its Boston taproom ran out of its signature Boston lager over the weekend after sales were four times higher than usual. Company says it resorted to an emergency delivery and added extra deliveries throughout this week.
5: ABC's Brian Clark. I'm Michelle Franzen. ABC News.
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3: From the KICD News Desk, I'm Audrey McIrvin. A 47-year-old Pocahontas man faces up to life in prison after pleading guilty to federal drug and firearm charges in Sioux City. Jordan Mefford pled guilty Monday to conspiracy to distribute methamphetamine and illegal possession of firearms. Under federal law, Mefford faces a mandatory minimum sentence of 15 years in prison and a maximum fine of over $60 million. According to prosecutors, Mefford admitted to conspiring to distribute more than a pound of meth in the Webster County area between July 2024 and September 2025. Law enforcement operations, including four controlled buys and a raid on his residence, yielded over 200 grams of pure methamphetamine, nearly $10,000 in cash, and four firearms. Mefford was legally prohibited from owning those weapons due to a lengthy criminal record, which includes prior convictions for burglary, escape, and multiple felony drug offenses. The case was investigated by a coalition of state, local, and federal agencies, including the Iowa Division of Narcotics Enforcement and the FBI. Mefford remains in the custody of the U.S. Marshals pending his sentencing before District Court Judge Leonard T. Strand. A Spencer man was arrested and charged with first offense operating while intoxicated, OWI, following a single vehicle accident outside Spencer on June 5th. The crash occurred around 5 a.m. when Marquise Ramirez, 18 years old, lost control of his 2003 Volkswagen Jetta while driving westbound on 320th Street. The car ended up stuck in a south ditch due to moisture and low clearance. Authorities received a 911 call around 6:08 a.m. regarding the vehicle at 4318 Highway Boulevard. Spencer Police and Clay County Sheriff's Office responded to the scene. Ramirez suffered minor injuries and was treated and released at Spencer Hospital. And following an investigation, he was booked and processed at the Clay County Jail. A Lorenz woman's been arrested on theft. According to court records, 21-year-old Jackie Jean Michelle Nearing was booked into the Pocahontas County Sheriff's Department Friday, June 12th. And the arrest stems from a prior charge of second-degree theft tied to an alleged offense on May 15th. Nearing remained in local custody overnight before being transferred Saturday to the Iowa Department of Corrections in Des Moines. Earlier this year, Nearing was arrested after being found hiding in attic insulation at a Lorenz home while attempting to avoid multiple outstanding warrants before being turned over to Palo Alto County authorities. The city of Spencer is moving forward with the local buyout program for homes south of the bridge. City manager Kevin Robinson says it's likely the city will have its deals done before the federal government.
20: We originally had 40 properties in the FEMA buyout program. FEMA removed 15 of them. Spencer Municipal Utilities and the city of Spencer got together and decided that for the long-term benefit of the community, it'd be good to keep those properties as residential. So we will parallel the FEMA buyout protocol from a valuation standpoint. Spencer Economic Development Corporation actually will buy them. And then they'll be demolished, and then those properties will be redeveloped with new homes in the affordable category. The goal is to try to get new homes on the market around that $200,000 range.
3: 13 of the 15 property owners are participating. Two have already sold. Robinson told the city council Monday night that another grant to help with planning is probable.
21: The purpose of that organization is if you were to have another event similar to the one you had, they want to fund projects that would help your community get back on track faster, protect jobs that are in the marketplace, and possibly relocate businesses who are in a flood prone area. We've applied for and been conditionally approved. Final approval should happen in a couple weeks for a coordinator position for that. It will not be a staff member. What we'll do is request approval to put out a request for a proposal and have more than likely a firm will answer those that has a diversified staff to be able to put these projects together for us. The amount of that grant is $300,000. There is a 25% match that we'll need to do locally, but 75% of that will be funded by the EDA.
0: That program is administered by the Economic Development Administration and the Northwest Iowa Planning and Development Commission assisted the City of Spencer's grant application. And repairs are now moving forward on the Estherville Aquatic Center. At the City Council meeting June 15th, an update was given on the pool's condition, and the facility remains closed after multiple issues caused ongoing leaks, which we have reported. But City Administrator Penny Clayton confirmed a full evaluation of the pool has been completed.
2: The evaluation is complete. We have identified 11 areas where we have pipe defects that are allowing water to get out.
0: The city remains hopeful the facility could still open for the 2026 summer season, though repairs will take some additional time. City officials are also discussing discounted rates for when the pool eventually reopens, while refunds are already being processed for those who request them. And last week, you heard RiseFest founder Rob Rosenboom on KICD hoping that this year's event could beat the record attendance for a gathering in Sheldon. It unfortunately was a Ku Klux Klan rally in 1920 that reportedly drew 25,000. So how did they do this year at RiseFest?
22: We wanted to beat this record of darkness and division for so long. And I think what melts me the most is not just to break it, but God let us really crush it. To see 30,100 people over 2 days, I'm still processing it all. That's what I keep telling people. I'm not sure it's sunk in yet.
0: The festival had come close to the record previously in some of its 20-year history. And with the limited number of weeks in the summer, many activities overlap. Last weekend was also Flag Fest in Spencer. Organizers at the Chamber of Commerce cite perfect weather and a full list of activities appealing to all age groups for a successful turnout. Chamber CEO Sharifa Jones says she's even aware of a visitor from Hawaii who participated in the Saturday morning 5K. And vacationers from Germany who were in the area heard about Flag Fest and decided to check it out themselves. And that's it for today's news. You'll find more on our website, NorthwestIowaNow.com. I'm Audrey McIrvin. Thanks for listening.
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24: 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Those services are Friday morning at 10:30, the funeral mass at St. Mary's Catholic Church in Spirit Lake. The visitation is Thursday from 5 until 7 p.m. at the Turner Genis Funeral Home in Spirit Lake, and burial will be Saturday morning at 10 at St. Mary's Cemetery in Remsen, Iowa. Turner Genis Funeral Home in charge of arrangements for 70-year-old Ron Strand of Spirit Lake. Arrangements for 75-year-old Rita Schmidt of Lorenz. The funeral service is Thursday at 10:30 at the United Methodist Church in Lorenz. Burial at the Lorenz Cemetery. Visitation is also Thursday, 9:30 till 10:30 at the church in Lorenz. Powers Funeral Home in Lorenz in charge of arrangements for 75-year-old Rita Schmidt of Lorenz. Services for 85-year-old Ronald Ron Arndt of Hartley. The service is Friday at 10:30 at St. Paul's Lutheran Church in Hartley. Visitation Thursday at the Hartley Funeral Home, 3 till 7 p.m. Family present from 5 until 7 p.m. Burial at Pleasant View Cemetery near Hartley. Hartley Funeral Home in charge of arrangements for 85-year-old Ron Arndt of Hartley. Funeral services for 83-year-old Mary Hines of Gladstone, Missouri, formerly of Spencer. 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Services for 52-year-old Ryan McGuire of Spencer. They'll be Friday afternoon at 1 at Trinity Lutheran Church in Algona. Burial at Riverview Cemetery in Algona. Visitation is Thursday evening, 5 till 7 p.m. at Trinity Life Center in Algona. The Lentz Funeral Home in Algona handling arrangements for 52-year-old Ryan McGuire of Spencer. Graveside services for Gay Smith of Los Angeles, California will be Saturday at 11 at the North Lawn Cemetery in Spencer. A celebration of life then at noon on Saturday at the Oneota Park in Spencer. Gay passed away in November. The Farber Ottoman Funeral Home Sac City in charge of arrangements for Gay Smith of Los Angeles, California. A massive Christian burial for 75-year-old Virginia Origer of Mallard, formerly of Ayrshire, will be Saturday morning at 11 at Holy Family Catholic Church in Emmitsburg. Visitation is 1 hour prior to the Mass. Burial at St. Mary's Catholic Cemetery in Mallard. The Geelan Funeral Home in Spencer handling arrangements for 75-year-old Virginia Origer of Mallard and formerly of Ayrshire. Memorial services for 99-year-old Connie LaFoy of Arnold's Park. Those services are Saturday at 1:30 at First Lutheran Church in Milford. There'll be a visitation from noon until service time on Saturday at the church. Robinson Funeral Home Spirit Lake in charge of arrangements for 99-year-old Connie LaFoy of Arnold's Park. And no formal services at this time for 73-year-old Neil Beers of Spirit Lake. Turner Jenis Funeral Home in charge of arrangements for 73-year-old Neil Beers of Spirit Lake. 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
7: Winds will gust between 45 and 55 miles per hour this afternoon across the whole area. Because of this, a wind advisory is in effect from 10 until 9 p.m. There could also be a few scattered showers during the afternoon, especially late afternoon, with some of these that could bring stronger wind gusts. There is a higher risk of fire danger across to South Dakota, where the air is still the driest. Showers and strong winds will decrease later in the evening. Thursday and Friday will be calmer. High pressure will move in, bringing warmer temperatures in the 70s and 80s. A few showers are possible both days, but most places will stay dry. Overnight lows will drop into the upper 40s and low 60s, with the warmest night being Friday. On Saturday, a weather system moving in could bring a warm front near the Missouri River. Most forecasts keep this front just south and west of our area, meaning the better chances for rain will stay in those areas too. Still, a few storms can't be ruled out, though it's still too early to be certain. Overall, Saturday looks seasonable with highs in the upper 70s to lower 80s. For Sunday and Monday, the weather pattern becomes more uncertain. There could be a few chances for rain, but confidence is low right now. Temperatures will stay near normal, mostly in the 70s, to start next work week. We'll run down your detailed weather forecast along with your record temperatures in 1 minute on Big Country 107.7 and News Radio KICD.
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7: As a reminder, we are under a wind advisory.

0: partly cloudy, then a chance of showers and thunderstorms in the evening, mainly early on. Windy, lows in the lower 50s. Northwesterly winds at 20 to 30, gusting up to 45 miles per hour. Finally diminishing to 10 to 15 after midnight. Chance of rain 30%. For Thursday, mostly sunny, highs in the mid 70s. Northwesterly winds at 10 to 15. Thursday night, partly cloudy in the evening, becoming mostly clear, lows around 50. Northwesterly winds at 5 to 10 miles per hour. For Friday, mostly sunny, highs in the lower 80s, southwesterly winds at 10 to 15. Friday night, partly cloudy, a slight chance of showers after midnight, lows in the mid-50s, chance of rain 20%. Saturday, mostly sunny, highs in the lower 80s. Saturday night, a chance of thunderstorms, showers, lows in the upper 50s, chance of rain 80%. Sunday, showers likely with a chance of thunderstorms in the morning, then partly sunny, chance of showers in the afternoon, highs in the mid-70s, chance of rain 70%. Sunday night, partly cloudy, lows in the mid-50s. Monday, mostly sunny, highs in the mid-70s. Monday night, partly cloudy, lows in the mid-50s. And Tuesday, mostly sunny, highs in the upper 70s. Yesterday recap, your high was 77 with a low of 52 and 67 at 11:59 p.m. Your record temperatures for the 17th day of June, 97 in 1933 and 39 in 1915. Your sunset this evening, 9:03. Your sunrise tomorrow morning, 5:40. Your current low today is 57 at 3:16 this morning. We also received 0.35 hundredths of an inch of rainfall here this morning at the KICD studios. We currently have a westerly wind at 17 miles per hour, humidity at 76%, dew point 59 degrees, and we have fair conditions out there, partly cloudy to mostly cloudy, and we currently sit at 67 degrees.
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3: 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There's the count. We get a three count for the referee. There's the win by four.
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5: Taking a look at your Wednesday sports schedule. Starting out, what's coming up today in softball. Bishop Heelan of Sioux City is going to be on the road against Spencer. We will be carrying that game for you on News Radio 102.5 and AM 1240 KICD. It's a big game featuring two top 15 teams in the last Iowa Girls High School Athletic Union softball poll and has a lot of postseason factors riding on it today. Here's head coach of the Bishop Heelan Crusaders, Kylie Lukes.
6: You know, we're gonna stay playing our game. We have been doing it all year.

0: Just because there's someone else who's ranked on the other side doesn't mean we have something we're not going to change our game plan for. So I think we're going to adjust when we need to adjust, and we're going to do the little things right, and we're going to have fun together and know that softball is just a game, and our home is in heaven, and glory all to God, and just have fun while we can.
1: First pitch is scheduled for 7 o'clock, and we'll get pregame rolling around 6:40. Also in action is Spirit Lake. They are at home in non-conference action against Western Christian of Hull. For Siouxland Conference play, Okoboji's at home against MOC Floyd Valley. Sheldon hosts Sioux Center. Top of Iowa West Conference play has North Union paying a visit to North Iowa. In the Twin Lakes Conference, Emmitsburg welcomes Manson Northwest Webster. Alta Aurelia is at home against Sioux Central. Pocahontas area visits South Central Calhoun. And West Bend Mallard welcomes GTRA. For War Eagle Conference play, Harris Lake Park is at home against West Sioux. Hartley Melvin Sanborn hosts Galen Catholic of Lamars. Sibley Ocheden welcomes MMCRU, and South O'Brien is at home against St. Mary's of Remsen. Here's what's coming up today in high school baseball. In Siouxland Conference play, Okoboji hosts MOC Floyd Valley. Sheldon welcomes Sioux Center. The top of Iowa West has North Union on the road against North Iowa. In Twin Lakes Conference action, West Bend Mallard is at home against GTRA. Pocahontas area hits the road to take on South Central Calhoun. Alta Aurelia welcomes Sioux Central. Emmitsburg is at home against Manson Northwest Webster. For the War Eagle Conference, Harris Lake Park hosts West Sioux. Hartley Melvin Sanborn welcomes Galen Catholic of Lamars. South O'Brien is at home against St. Mary's of Remsen, and MMCRU and Sibley Ocheden collide in Sibley. The Iowa High School Soccer Coaches Association released their girls all-state teams. From the Northwest Iowa Soccer League, making the Class 1A second team is MOC Floyd Valley's Brooke Sweer. Honorable mention for the Class 2A team is Spencer's Avery McEntee and Sioux Center's Laura Chavez. Maddie McWhorter makes first team all-state for Class 2A from Spencer. That's a look at sports on KICD for Northwest Iowa Now. I'm Stephen Cutler.
2: I'm Dan Loney with Your Money Now. JetBlue is going to reduce its operational footprint in the New York City area. While no jobs will be lost, the carrier is cutting its flight attendant base at Newark Liberty Airport in New Jersey and its tech operations at Newark and LaGuardia Airport in New York City. Meanwhile, it is increasing service at its hub in Fort Lauderdale, Florida. Fox Sports has already surpassed 1 billion views for World Cup content on its digital and social media platforms, and that occurring in just the first 5 days of the tournament. The first 2 days of the tournament, with co-hosts Canada, Mexico, and the U.S. all playing, were the top days for views on their platforms. Wall Street stocks are mixed at this hour. The Dow Industrial Average is up more than 150 points. Meanwhile, the NASDAQ is slightly into the red. West Texas crude is up less than 1% at $77 a barrel. And that's Your Money Now.
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6: ABC News, I'm Michelle Franzen. At the G7 summit in France, President Trump signaling that the peace deal with Iran is pretty much done, except for a formal signing expected Friday in Geneva. The president, though, not disclosing many details, although he says Iran will not have a nuclear weapon.
7: And we'll be giving this out so you can read it and you can see. then it's a memorandum of understanding. If it doesn't get done in 60 days, it's all right. We go back to bombing.
6: Tom Cotton says the Senate Intelligence Committee hearing for Jay Clayton's nomination has now been postponed because, quote, the president has directed Jay Clayton not to appear at his confirmation hearing today. Earlier, President Trump indicated Clayton would not continue until his pick to replace Clayton as the U.S. attorney in New York, Jamie McDonald, is confirmed. Residents up and down the Gulf Coast states already dealing with flash flooding this week, now bracing for the first tropical storm of the season. And fire crews are battling multiple blazes along West Coast states, including in Washington state. This is ABC News.
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14: Good afternoon, George Bauer at the Ag Business Desk. Here's what's happening in farm news now. We got the April commodity prices from USDA. Corn price in the month of April, $4.31 nationwide, up 4 cents for the month, down 32 cents year over year. Soybean price averaged $11.20 in April, 10 cents higher than March, dollar higher than April of 2025. Cattle price, $242, up $6 for the month, up $34 year over year. Hog price, $67.80, down 90 cents from a month ago, but up $2.30 from a year ago. And the average milk price, $20.80 per 100 pounds, up $1.10 from March, down 60 cents from April of last year. Here are the Iowa prices now. $4.29 for corn in Iowa in the month of April. Penny higher than March, 36 cents lower than a year ago. Iowa soybean price, $11.10 per bushel, up 20 cents for the month and up a dollar for the year. All hay price, $115 per ton, up $3 for the month and $5 for the year. $120 per ton of alfalfa, $3 more than March, $18 more than April of 1 year ago. Average milk price in Iowa, $19.70 per 100 pounds, up 40 cents from March, down 70 cents from April of 2025. Average cow price, milk cows, $3,300, up $340 from the previous year. Audrey, what is going on here? Do we have animal protesters mobbing the farm department here?
15: No, we have the South O'Brien FFA officers on their way to a retreat, and they wanted to visit you.
14: Nice.
15: And this is Breely Rasmussen. She's going to tell you what they're up to.
16: So we are on our way to our chapter officer retreat in Okoboji. We do this every year, and we plan our activities for the rest of the year and do some team-building activities, and then we go out to eat to kind of bond, and then actually end up going to Arnold's Park to finish off our day. So we just came by to present our award here.
14: It says that the Spencer Media Group is a true blue supporter in grateful appreciation for your support, dedication, and deep-rooted belief in the mission of the South O'Brien FFA. I'll tell you where this all stemmed from. During the Ag Outlook here, we sell advertising packages, and then we draw one sponsor at random, and we take that money and dedicate it to the FFA chapter of their choice, and Al Geese at Prairie Feed and Trucking selected you guys. So that's how that all came about. Very nice. Thank you. Remind us what South O'Brien FFA does all year. I mean, here you are in the summer doing a retreat.
16: Throughout the entire year, we do a lot of contests, whether it be like leadership contests or speaking contests. Meats judging is a big one. Soils judging is a big one. I believe we just had some livestock judging at state that was pretty successful, 8th place. But then another big thing we plan right now is for our monthly meetings. We plan the activities we want to do, themes, like for Christmas time. In our December meeting, we always do a white elephant gift exchange. Yeah.
14: Boy, you guys just keep streaming in. You got a big group.
16: We have 99 members throughout our whole chapter, and it's like affiliated. So if you're in an ag class, then you're automatically a part of the FFA. And then I believe we have 13 chapter officers, so that's really exciting to have such a large number of people excited to lead in our chapter.
14: Now, I know you've had a big expansion down there at South O'Brien High School. Does that affect the FFA program? Did you get a new voc ag room?
16: Yeah, we do have a new ag room now, and we also got a greenhouse. It was definitely very beneficial to us. We were able to do so much more and able to have more members in certain classes. It's also, the greenhouse has been a big addition for us, too, because then we get more hands-on activities and are able to grow our own things. And we also sold it, too, as a fundraiser. So
14: What's your favorite part of voc ag or FFA?
16: I would say just going to all the contests in FFA. I've gotten a wide variety of opportunities, and the traveling that you get to do with it. I've been to National Soils Judging in Oklahoma and National Meats Judging in Indiana, and then even in Denver and Kansas City. There's just so many different opportunities and new people that you get to meet. It's such an amazing experience.
14: What are your plans after high school?
16: I plan to attend SDSU and major in nursing, and then possibly go on to get my master's or doctorate in nurse practitioner.
14: Brilly Rasmussen, president of the South O'Brien FFA. You have a state officer, don't you? A regional officer, Kate. There you are. Kate, come on up here. Kate.
17: Dow.
14: Kate Dow, remind us what you're doing this year.
17: So recently here in the spring, I got elected as the district FFA sentinel. And it's me and a group of about five other people, and our district president, Grace Flanagan from Westwood, serves as a state officer. So I am a representative for the district, and I help facilitate workshops like Green Hand Fire Up, Chapter Officer Leadership Training, which our chapter officers attended last week, and get to travel around the state and spread, FFA and our mission.
14: What's your favorite part of FFA? I know you like to encourage everybody you possibly can to join.
17: Yeah. My favorite part of FFA kind of connects with Brealey said, is just the people. When we were in Indianapolis for National Convention, we ended up sitting down at a table and talking to a couple from North Carolina for about an hour and a half, and about how FFA affects themselves and how it compares to our life here in Iowa and how that looks in the agricultural aspect, and how we kind of were brought together with one purpose in the FFA. So that was definitely a cool experience. So I would definitely say the people.
14: What are your plans for after high school?
17: I plan on attending a four-year university and majoring in public policy and minoring in Spanish. And then I plan on going to law school and then eventually get into the political scene. So yeah.
14: Good luck. Thanks everybody for coming in. Enjoy Okoboji.
17: Yes, thank you.
14: We've got about 2 minutes left on Farm Time here. Let's listen to a little of this morning's interview that our weatherman Patrick Hazlett had with ISU Extension meteorologist Megan Wiestenberg.
18: So we are currently in an El Nino advisory. It has come about because the sea surface temperatures in the Pacific Ocean along the equator are now warmer than average. So we are looking at right now warmer than 0.5 degrees Celsius. And we have finally started to see the sea surface temperatures coupling with the atmospheric conditions. So we're seeing those trade winds start to slow down a little bit. When we're in the summer, this doesn't have a huge impact on our weather systems in North America, especially in the Midwest, because our weather patterns are more tightly coupled and determined by our localized heating and some more localized effects. But during the winter, we do see these larger global circulations impacting our local weather systems a little bit more.
19: So then we're expecting cooler and wetter conditions here for the next couple of weeks. Is that a good sign here for the state?
18: Well, it does show a slight signal for below normal temperatures and a slight signal for above normal precipitation for that time period. So if you've had to do any replant acres, then you may want to look at some seed that has fewer growing degree days to accumulate to maturity, because we are seeing some of these cooler temperatures, so we do want to keep an eye out on growing degree day accumulations.
19: And farmers should be mindful of wind forecasts, especially when spraying in the fields.
18: Yeah, absolutely. So when we have some of these windier days, just be mindful of what the wind speeds are in your area. You can always check out the Iowa Environmental Mesonet to look at wind speed data for your area. If you need some help finding that information, definitely feel free to reach out to me by email or phone. My office phone number is 515-294-6014, and you can reach me at mjwues@iastate.edu.
14: And here are the ethanol production figures for last week, released by the Renewable Fuels Association just a short time ago. Data compiled by the Energy Department. Production last week down 0.5% week over week, 1.1 million barrels per day, equivalent to 46.28 million gallons. That's 0.6% lower than the same week a year ago, but 3.6% above the five-year average. Ethanol supplies incrementally higher, up 0.1%. to 24.5 million barrels, 1.5% more than a year ago, and 6.3% above the five-year average. Inventories built across all regions in the United States except the Gulf Coast and the Rocky Mountain states. Ethanol exports were down 18.7% to 126,000 barrels or 5.3 million gallons per day. And that's the latest from the Ag Business Desk. The markets are next.
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14: Noon, we currently have July corn up 6.25 cents at 420 per bushel. September futures up 6.25 at 428.75 cents. New crop December corn up 6 cents at 448.5. July beans up 3.5 cents at 1133.5. September up 4.25 at 1137.5. November up 4.25 at 1150.75. Soybean meal 50 cents higher, $305.30 per ton. Soybean oil down 107 points at 71.85. Chicago wheat right now up 15.5 cents at 60.11.5. Kansas City wheat up 17.5 cents. Had a big run-up in cattle yesterday. We're lower today. August live cattle down 82 cents at $248.37. October down 55 cents at $241.45. December down 60 cents at $240.12. February down 62 cents at $240.02. No cash deals yet this week. Choice box, I guess it is only Wednesday. To me, it's Thursday. Choice box is down $347 at $396.11. And select boxes this noon are up 57 cents at $377.40. August feeder cattle futures, 20 cents lower at $366.62. September down 37 cents at $364.90. October down 25 cents at $362.17. November down a nickel at $359.05. July hog futures down 20 cents, $94.60. August up $1.35 at $96.40. October hog futures are $1.20 higher at $81.12. December up 85 cents at $74.42. Iowa Southern Minnesota cash hogs, $97.73, this morning's negotiated average. $90.72, this morning's formula average. And the pork cutouts at midday are down 52 cents at $95.05. Class 3 milk at noon down 15 cents at $16.19. Whole bird price last week was $123.29 per 100 pounds, down $1.89 from the prior week. 257 million eggs set up last week, 2% more than the same week a year ago. 199 million chicks set out, also

0: up 2%. Wall Street up 96 points right now at 52,140. The market's on KICD.
1: 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You are listening to the O'Reilly Update. Coming up next, the news with Mike Slater.
2: Thank you, Bill. It is Wednesday, June 17th, 2026. Here's what's happening today in America. Election day in the South. FBI stops attack. Antifa members arrested. An Iran announcement in France. That's all coming up. Then Bill's going to be here with your message of the day. But first, there were some elections in Georgia and Alabama yesterday, most notably. Let's start with the race for Senate. So this is the Georgia primary runoff election to go against the incumbent Democrat Ossoff for U.S. Senator. Congressman Mike Collins beat out former football coach Derek Dooley. Collins was the late Trump endorsement. In the governor's Republican runoff for Georgia, Rick Jackson beat out Burt Jones in a closer race. Jackson will face off against the former mayor of Atlanta, Keisha Lance Bottoms. In Alabama, this is for the primary runoff for Senate to replace Tuberville, who is running for governor of Alabama. Barry Moore beat out Jared Hudson, the former Navy SEAL. Congressman Barry Moore was endorsed by Trump as well. The FBI said it stopped a planned attack on the UFC event at the White House on Sunday night. They have taken five people into custody. The plot involved using drones loaded with explosives to attack the north side of the White House with the hopes that people would exit to the other side where they were going to have snipers ready to open fire on fleeing politicians and others. These five have been charged with conspiracy to commit murder. Authorities discovered the plot when the mother of one of the suspects, a 19-year-old, called local police in Ohio to report that her son had made several weapons purchases and was interacting with concerning people online. Worth noting that Andrew Giuliani, who's the head of the White House Task Force for the World Cup, said that all 78 World Cup matches in America have counter-drone technology, which jams a drone up if it comes near the stadium. And the FBI in Miami and Atlanta have already seized 35 recreational drones near World Cup venues. The federal government has indicted 15 members of Antifa for conspiracy to impede or injure federal officers. The U.S. attorney said these defendants have not been charged for what they said, but for what they did. They all joined an agreement, a conspiracy, to interfere with lawful immigration enforcement operations. The conspiracy was not to interfere by their voice, but to do it by force. That is a crime. It will not be tolerated in the United States. President Trump told reporters that the Iran deal will bring a, quote, lot of success to the world, and that the Strait of Hormuz will be fully opened, and said the process of demining is underway. This was at the G7 conference in France. The nations are France, America, UK, Germany, Japan, Italy, and Canada. Oil right now is below $80, and the average price of a gallon is just over $4. I'm Mike Slater. 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The great Bill O'Reilly has your message of the day. Next.
1: 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Time now for the O'Reilly Update message of the day. On this Wednesday, it took CNN just minutes to trash the Iran deal after President Trump's announcement over the weekend. Reporter Nick Robertson, a foreign policy guy, immediately ran down his list as to why the deal was flawed. Robertson had nothing new and no pertinent information. Same old thing. Trump's policies are bad no matter what. CNN will soon have new management, and like CBS, there will be a purge. Hating Trump is not good journalism. Expect resignations at CNN. Also like CBS, the left will jump up and down with indignation. The progressive movement is losing its stronghold on TV news, and the progressives don't like that one bit. The whole thing started with the Iraq War and then supersized with Barack Obama. Hillary Clinton never really had a chance against the man who the liberal media portrayed as Moses. Yes, there is hyper-partisanship on the right, but nothing like the progressive stance of the corporate media. The good news? It will soon be over. I'm Bill O'Reilly. I approve the message by writing it. You can reach me, Bill at BillO'Reilly.com, Bill at BillO'Reilly.com, name in town if you wish to opine. Now let's go to the mail. Marty, concierge, remember, Marty gets our help if he gets into trouble. We are on his team. The Iran peace deal will only work if there is actual verification. I agree with that entirely. Got to have the inspectors go in and on a regular basis. Have to. Tanya, Bill, you are chiding people for not celebrating the peace deal. No, I'm not. I didn't chide anybody. Okay. Shouldn't we find out what's in the deal before we start celebrating? Number one, I wouldn't celebrate anyway. And number two, yeah, we should find out what's in the deal. And I am confident we will by the end of this week. Chiding. Stephen, concierge member. The Iran deal is a disaster. And the tolls on ship, it appears it's fine with Trump. What tolls? What tolls, Stephen? What? Come on. I mean, where are you getting this stuff? I know where you're getting it. You have to see it. David, concierge member. Bill, any person who can obtain a California driver's license is also issued a voter registration card in California. I've been saying for years, we have millions of illegals voting out here. Okay, I'd like to see an investigation into that. I don't think we'll ever get one. Anthony Bisaccio, Wappingers Falls, New York. What's an example of how food companies prevent the government from putting warnings on labels? Every single product that is laden with sugar, Anthony. 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Okay? 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Now the O'Reilly update brings you something you might not know. 141 years ago today, the Statue of Liberty arrived in New York Harbor. Today, the monument remains a symbol of freedom for people all over the world. Here is the story behind Lady Liberty. The idea began in 1865 when a French nobleman conceived the project to mark the end of America's Civil War and the abolition of slavery. Sculptor Frederick Bartoli designed the statue. A massive torch represented enlightenment and progress. The tablets were inscribed with Roman numerals for July 4, 1776. Broken shackles at her feet symbolized emancipation, and the crown featured 7 points representing the 7 continents on Earth. Constructed in France, the statue was dismantled into 350 pieces, then shipped across the ocean. Lady Liberty arrived in New York on June 17, 1885. It took workers 4 months to reassemble a monument. The statue was officially dedicated by President Grover Cleveland in October 1886. Today, the Statue of Liberty is associated with immigration, but that hasn't always been the case. The original concept symbolized friendly relationships between the people of the United States and France, each helping the other's democratic system. That all changed in 1903, when a bronze plaque was added to the pedestal featuring a poem called The New Colossus by Emma Lazarus. The poem states, "Give me your tired, your poor, your huddled masses yearning to breathe free." And here's something else you might not know. Statue of Liberty wasn't always green. Constructed from copper and wood, she was originally a shiny brown color, same as a penny. Took 20 years of sun, ocean, air, and rain to become the unique color it is today. Back in a moment. 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
3: Now it's time for the Iowa Lottery's winning minute. Grief and joy collided for a New Hampton man when he won a $500,000 prize just 2 days after his father's death.
4: Charles Stanton says he knows his father, Dwayne, had a part in his big win.
5: I know he guided me there that day, and it was his way of telling me everything's going to be okay.
3: Charles was on a Sunday morning drive when he stopped for a bite to eat at Love's Travel Stop in Floyd. On a whim, he decided to buy a lottery ticket and couldn't believe what he saw when he scratched it.
5: It had come up on the screen that I had to go to the main lottery office for a $500,000 winning ticket, and I actually asked the cashier at the store, I said, do you guys have another scanner? I'm not sure this one's working.
4: He says he didn't trust what he was seeing at first, so he had the store check it again, then pulled up the Iowa Lottery app to verify it himself.
3: Charles says he plans to take his time before deciding how to use his winnings, including supporting his family, his business, and his hobby farm. The Iowa Lottery. Feel like a winionaire.
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1: Paul is in Richmond, Virginia. Hey, Paul, how are you?
9: Doing good. How are you?
1: Better than I deserve. What's up?
9: All right. Well, I have an issue with a solar company. I was scammed into making a long-term deal with them, and I'm trying to find a way I can get out of it.
1: How were you scammed?
9: Well, the sales rep made promises to me that made me, well, I can say made me, but lured me to make the deal. He promised that I would not have an electric bill because the company that, am I allowed to say company names?
1: Let me hear the story. Doesn't matter.
9: Well, the company, he said the company was going to pay my electric bill and trade that I pay them for the solar. Mm-hmm. He showed it to me from his iPad that the company was going to pay it. And also that another thing that was that I could walk away after 5 years if it didn't work in my favor. So those things were kind of the biggest things that lured me to going on with the deal.
1: Were those things in writing?
9: He did not have anything in writing. He had he told me his contract that he had that for me to sign was on his iPad. So he showed that in writing on his iPad, just not in paper.
1: And you didn't get a copy of that?
9: He said they don't give out paper copies.
0: Or an email? So did he email you the document, like a DocuSign?
9: No, he did.
0: He did.

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1: Your KICD Live Doppler forecast for today. We are on a wind advisory this afternoon and into the evening with a 50% chance of showers and thunderstorms, partly sunny with a high of 77. And again, windy with northwest winds at 20 to 30 miles per hour. Wind gusts as high as 45 miles per hour. Tonight, a 20% chance of showers, partly cloudy with a low of 53 and breezy with northwest winds at 20 to 25 miles per hour, decreasing to 10 to 15 after midnight, but wind gusts as high as 40 miles per hour. Tomorrow, mostly sunny with a high of 75. Tomorrow night, clear with a low of 50. Friday, sunny with a high of 81. Friday night, partly cloudy with a low of 56. Saturday, mostly sunny with a high of 82. Saturday night, showers and thunderstorms likely, mostly cloudy with a low of 59. Sunday, showers likely with a possible thunderstorm, mostly cloudy with a high of 75 and a low of 53. And again, today we're in a wind advisory through the afternoon and into the evening with a high of 77. See weather anytime at northwestiowanow.com.
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0: Tristan is in Savannah. Hi, Tristan. How are you?
4: Hey, brother. How you doing?
0: Better than I deserve. What's up?
4: Hey, so my wife and I are getting married next month, and we're blessed to be in a good financial position. But my question to you is, if you're starting over, what principles would you follow to build a strong family and lasting wealth over the next few decades?
0: Wow. That's an eight-hour seminar. It's a really good question. There's a lot of layers to that.
5: I agree. And are you asking beyond money, Tristan?
0: Yeah, he said strong family.
4: Mm-hmm. Yeah, mm-hmm. Yeah, I agree. It's beyond money. We're blessed to be in the position that we are financially, so money's not really an issue. Mm-hmm.
0: The way the Ramseys would view this at my house is it would start with a foundation of faith. And so we would start with a spiritual foundation and say, all right, God is in charge, and now let's learn what he would say about these things. And that's where a lot of the things we teach here on the air have come from, is from scripture. I mean, we present them in a non-scripture, non-weird way, but most of the time, but the but you know, it comes down to, okay, how are we gonna do this? And so an example of that would be, one of the things I learned when I started over was that I didn't ask my wife's opinion about anything. I just went and did whatever I wanted to do. And she was okay with that because she was raising babies and I was running a business, and so she didn't really want to go look at every piece of real estate I was buying. I was in the real estate business, and I, you know, and I didn't ask her opinion. And so that's a huge mistake, to not be constantly communicating about the items in our life. And so, who can find a virtuous wife? For her worth is far above rubies. The heart of her husband safely trusts her, and he will have no lack of gain. And so once Sharon and I got aligned with, I don't make big financial decisions, she doesn't make big financial decisions, and we're in agreement on a budget, without the two of us knowing everything and being aligned on that. And so, you know, I had some 14-year-old Sea-Doos at the lake house, and so I bought new Sea-Doos the other day at the lake house to upgrade for the grandkids and everybody to ride on. But I didn't, you know, just call up the Sea-Doo dealership and go bring me some Sea-Doos. I said, hey, Sharon, one of them's messed up. We're getting some work done on them. We talked through what the situation was. It looks like the stupid things are, you know, time to upgrade. And we got the money. Any issue with that? No, none whatsoever. But she did not walk down on the dock and go, aren't those new? That didn't happen that way. So we're in agreement. We're in alignment. That's a big deal. And that has saved me. Like, we don't make large

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0: John is in Minneapolis. Hi, John. How are you?
10: I'm doing good. How about yourself?
0: Better than I deserve. What's up?
10: Well, I wanted to kind of pick your brain on my situation. So I am debating filing bankruptcy, getting a secured credit card to potentially buy my first house in 2 years. Right around COVID, I got myself into about 12 grand worth of debt, and I could pay $1,500, file Chapter 7, and start saving now. It is relevant to say that I got a better job since then. I now make anywhere between 10 and 25K a month. But I also have a girlfriend.
0: You make $10,000 to $25,000 a month, and you're worried about $12,000 in debt?
10: Yeah.
0: You realize how lame that sounds?
10: I know. Yeah, but I'm also taxed at a heavier rate because it's considered commission.
0: You make $25,000 a month. You could have lived on 12 and paid off 12 in 1 month.
10: So you don't think it's worth it to save the money?
0: Oh, I think it's asinine. You make so much money. Go pay your bill,
10: dude. It's up and down, Dave.
0: Well, between 10 and 25, cry me a river.
11: $120,000?
0: To 250.
11: John, you got $12,000. A debt. That's it.
0: You didn't call me with $1.2 million in debt.
10: Right. I guess it does sound silly.
0: Yeah. Okay. So let me back up three steps. Okay. This income is very new, isn't it?
10: Yes.
0: Yeah. And that's why you haven't done the calculation I just did. Okay. So if you make $10,000 a month, that's $120,000 a year. If you make $25,000 a month, that's $300,000 a year. So you're making $150,000 to $300,000 somewhere in there in the coming months. But your brain has not caught up with that math yet because you've never made that before. And you certainly hadn't made it lately.
10: Right. And, well, I'm also, my girlfriend has good credit, and I'm trying to get mine back on track, but I have to take care of this debt first.
11: Well, the bankruptcy won't help that, John.
0: Bankruptcy puts you out of the house business for 2 to 3 years. And, by the way, they're not going to let you file Chapter 7. There's a means test. When you go to file a Chapter 7, which wipes all the credit card debt out, and the means test says, looking at your income, do you have the ability to pay this back? And the judge is going to go, uh-huh, and they're going to throw you into a Chapter 13.

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0: All right, here's a technique that will help you. It's helped me a lot. Make decisions like our last caller's facing. And it's one of the reasons you will hear me be so incredulous and so quick and harsh to judge on something, because it's the technique I'm using. I'll just share it with you. Inside baseball. Okay, here we go. It's called a sunk cost analysis. A sunk cost analysis is simply this. You don't make decisions based on how you got here. You make decisions, that's the sunk cost. You make decisions based on where we're going. So 5 years from today, what do you want your life to look like? Not 5 years ago, all these things happened. You don't do your analysis based on all the trauma or the bad decisions or the what you thought was a good decision, but now that you're married, it's not a good decision anymore, because you wouldn't do that if you were married. And all that kind of stuff. So all that matters now is we're getting married and we're moving forward together. She's got some kids. She has a house. I have a tiny house. Okay? That's all that matters. How we got here or what my little dream was prior to this doesn't matter anymore. The second, and the way you can determine the what's going to put me in the best shape 5 years from today is to reverse engineer where you are. Okay? And you ask yourself the question, if I had that pile of money in the middle of my kitchen table, would I buy that item? You can do that with anything.
1: Mm-hmm.
0: You can look up, like, you know, there's an old joke that says there's two great days of owning a boat, the day you buy it and the day you sell it, right? Which means that usually by the time people get rid of a boat, they're sick of their boat. Now, I'm a boat person. I've got a couple of boats, and I'm not sick of them at all. They're excellent boats. They're Mastercrafts, world's best ski boat. There's an advertisement for you. And, you know, but I'm not sick of them. And so, but I do know what they're worth. And if I look down on the dock at that boat and I say, that boat, that's not true. I won't use real numbers. But let's just say that boat's worth $40,000. Okay? And if I had $40,000 in the middle of the table, kitchen table, and I didn't own that boat, would I go buy that boat today? If the answer is no way, then sell the boat. Because you'd rather have the $40,000 than the boat. That's the reverse engineering of it. Okay? So if you look up at her situation and you say, I can rent out my tiny $130,000 tiny house for $500 a month. Meanwhile, I can pay payments on $9,000 worth of credit card debt, $7,000 worth of student loans, $18,000 worth of car, $15,000 worth of personal loan, and $88,000 worth of HELOC. Those payments are going to be a lot more than the rent that tiny house will bring in, and that tiny house being sold will clear up all of those payments. So the way you would reverse engineer that and say, if I didn't own this tiny house and the only way I could buy it would be to borrow 88 on a HELOC, 15 on a personal loan, 9 on a credit card, 7 on a student loan, and 18 on my car to go buy this tiny house, would I go buy this tiny house by doing it that way? And the answer is hell no. Not even close. You wouldn't even think about doing that. You know? Not even close. You know, no way would you trade a $500 rental income for getting rid of all those payments. Ever. No way. Doesn't make sense. And so that's why it's instantaneous for me to give that answer. But all I did was I just reverse engineered it. Is if you didn't own it and you had $130,000 sitting in the middle of the kitchen table and you could either pay off all of this debt with it or you could go buy a tiny house. Well, no one in their right mind would go buy the tiny house. It's a ludicrous mathematical equation. Not even close. And it doesn't matter how we got here. That's where we are.
1: Mm-hmm.
0: So you reverse engineer it and you ask yourself, would I do that? No, I would not do that. It'd be asinine to do that. I'm not doing that. And so that's why we can answer her with such force so quickly. And you can do that for yourself anytime. You say, okay, I've got money in a stock. My grandpa gave me a stock. Well, I don't care. I don't care where you got it. You have Exxon stock, and you have $400,000 in Exxon stock. I don't know anything about Exxon. I've not looked at it lately. I don't know what the stock is. I'm not making a judgment about Exxon one way or the other. But you just ask yourself, if I had $400,000 in the middle of the kitchen table, would I go buy Exxon stock? Probably not, because you were not well diversified, but you just got it from your grandpa, and it's not like it's his family Bible. It's stock. It's not got an emotion tied to it. And so if you wouldn't go buy it again with that same amount of money, then don't keep it. And if you do that, if you practice that exercise, you can make decisions on whether to buy an investment, whether to keep an investment, whether to buy an item, whether to keep an item instantaneously. It's the same part of your brain that says, I'm going to throw all this stuff away because I'd rather have a clean closet. It's the exact same part of your brain that you're using.
1: It's the clutter out. Yep.
0: It's a declutter. It's a cleansing process. And you say, would I do it again if I hadn't already done it? No. Then undo it and sell the car. Sell the boat. Sell the Exxon stock. Sell the tiny house. Whatever it is. But if you go, oh, no, I think in the next 5 years, the best possible investment on the planet is a tiny house bringing $500 in rent on a $130,000 investment, which, by the way, sucks as an ROI. But if you really believe that's the best thing, then you should keep it. But you can't possibly believe that. Okay. Not. All right. Katie is with us in Portland, Oregon. Hey, Katie, what's up?
2: Hi. Thank you guys so much for taking my call.
0: Sure. How can we help?
2: Okay. My husband and I, this week, just combined our finances.
0: This week?
2: This week. It's brand new.
0: Okay. How long y'all been married?
2: We've been married for 3 years.
0: How many?
2: Three.
0: 3 years. Okay, good. Okay.
2: Yes. We've been together for 8.5 years. And that entire time, it was made very, very clear that we were never going to be combining finances. The reason for that being, he had a previous marriage and through a bunch of different things, ended up having to go bankrupt and has a lot of trauma where finances are concerned. And so I never expected to be combining finances with him, even though it was something I really wanted. But because of our debt and just our situation, he did come to me and finally said, hey, okay, I guess this is something we can try. Because
0: wow,
2: it was something
0: good
2: I was
0: for
2: pushing
0: him.
2: For.
0: Good. That was hard for him.
2: It was incredibly hard for him, and it happened immediately after a big moment of conflict, and so I just think there was a lot of trust.
0: A lot of humility.
2: So
0: good for him.
2: He's a great man. I had been sending him videos of your guys' for a little while, so that may have helped. So my question really just boils down to, we've been sitting down trying to figure out how to restructure, how to combine, how to do this smoothly.
0: Oh, it's messy, isn't it?
2: It is.
0: It brings up all the emotions every time you look at a number.
2: And every time I look at him, he looks like he's going to puke, and I feel so bad.
0: Just give him a hug.
2: I hug him all
0: and remind time. And remind him that you think he's a great man. Let me just tell you, this is a hard thing you're doing.
2: Okay.
0: But it's worth it. If it is strenuous and it's causing your stomach to come up in your throat, both of you, that means you're good human beings. You're facing awkwardness to get a better future.
2: Well, we were gifted Financial Peace University by our neighbors who have become our very best friends. And they are the biggest fans of you guys, and they believe so much in your process.
0: Let me tell you what. I'm big fans of you and your husband.
2: Hey.
0: And I want, I think the way you've approached this conversation and his humility and what he's doing, is not going to mean it's going to be easy. Mm-hmm. I can only promise you that it will get easier. When we combined our finances, I almost puked every night because I was used to being in complete control. And I no longer was. I was now accountable. If you want to win with money in 2026, you can't keep living normal. Normal's broke. 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
3: From ABC News, I'm Michelle Franzen. The U.S. offering details of the memo of understanding between the U.S. and Iran, now set to be signed Friday in Geneva. The proposal includes a 60-day ceasefire on all fronts, including Lebanon, so talks can resume, and reopening the Strait of Hormuz, and also finalizing a nuclear deal. ABC's Jonathan Carl says Iran could also get key sanctions lifted.
4: The single most important sanctions were the sanctions that denied Iran the ability to sell its oil on the international market. Now, they did sell their oil anyway through its shadow fleet on the black market, but this cost Iran dearly. Now, immediately upon signing this, they have access to international oil markets, something they have not had for many years under many different U.S. presidents.
3: At the G7 summit, President Trump says if Iran behaves, they can get access to frozen funds. After federal authorities disrupted an alleged drone attack at Sunday's UFC event at the White House, the Justice Department now says it bolsters the case for a secured White House ballroom.
5: The overnight filing to the D.C. Circuit Appeals Court has the Justice Department arguing the plot to attack the UFC fight with drones and snipers is exactly the kind of threat the ballroom project would protect against. The Secret Service's deputy director has said despite the plot, the UFC event was never at risk. But the Justice Department says the plot underscores the need for a drone port and sniper nests on the roof of the ballroom. The appeals court is still weighing whether it will allow a lower court's order blocking construction to take effect. Stephen Portnoy, ABC News, Washington.
3: Dangerous storms targeting Midwest states today. The outbreak will include hail, flash flooding, damaging winds, and possible tornadoes. Central Illinois and Indiana facing the biggest threat. In the Gulf states, residents already dealing with flooding now bracing for Tropical Storm Arthur, the first of the hurricane season, with life-threatening flash flooding reported. 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
3: A deadly private plane crash on a busy highway in Laredo, Texas last night. That jet heading to Austin from Mexico. 6 people on board. 1 person died. ABC's Gio Benitez spoke with some Good Samaritans who were trying to help.
8: We saw that there was actually movement inside the aircraft. That's when my husband jumped out of the car and went straight to help out.
9: Zaira Garza and her husband were driving home when they came upon the scene. He was one of those heroes.
8: I was scared for the people inside and for the people that was helping. I didn't know if that fire was going to make the aircraft explode.
3: The U.S., Mexico, and Canada co-hosting the FIFA World Cup for one historic U.S. city. Host city overseas fans are creating a frenzy over suds.
9: Scotland fans have taken over Boston for the World Cup, and some of them told affiliate WCVB,
10: I don't think Boston realized what was coming to it.
9: It's been good for local businesses, but not for beer supplies. Sam Adams' parent company says its Boston taproom ran out of its signature Boston Lager over the weekend after sales were four times higher than usual. Company says it resorted to an emergency delivery and added extra deliveries throughout this week. Brian Clark, ABC News.
3: Luigi Mangione in a New York courtroom today for the state trial in the fatal shooting of United Healthcare CEO. The judge says Mangione's attorneys plan to argue he was suffering from extreme emotional disturbance during that crime. Michelle Franz in ABC News.
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12: Good afternoon, your KICD live Doppler forecast. A wind advisory remains in effect until 9 o'clock this evening. Chance of thunderstorms at 40%, then windy today, highs approaching 77. For tonight, a slight chance of showers at 20%, then breezy, partly cloudy, lows of 53. Tomorrow, mostly sunny, highs of 75. Tomorrow night, mostly clear, lows of 50. Friday, mostly sunny, highs of 81. Friday night, partly cloudy, lows of 56. Heading into the weekend, to Saturday, mostly sunny, highs of 82. And to Saturday night, an 80% chance of showers. For more on your weather, log online to NorthwestIowaNow.com.
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17: All right, let's do it. The Markley, Van Camp, and Robbins Show. Jamie Markley, David Van Camp, Scott Robbins. Okay, so we have a deal with Iran. And people are asking, are they really going to hold up their bargain?
18: Well, rightfully so.
19: And what is the bargain? You know, that's
17: exactly.
19: Is it binding? Is it non-binding? What is going on? Nobody seems to really know. And so the White House, they've spent the week celebrating this Iran deal, but there's a lot of nervous people out there because what's been leaked out, which now we're told is not the actual memorandum of understanding, saying, well, it doesn't really look like much of a deal. And then the president said it's still a work in progress, but I thought it was e-signed over the weekend.
17: Yeah. Okay. Clarification, please. I'm off there, Scott.
18: Oh, well, I probably turned you off from yesterday.
17: Yes. Okay. You ready now?
18: Hang on. I think so, yeah.
17: Is the monkey in play? We got
18: it? So. I think we're good now.
17: Awesome.
20: Is the text of the agreement now final, or are you still...
21: No, it's not final. It's a memorandum of understanding. And if I don't like it, we'll go back to shooting at them, dropping bombs on their head. If I don't like it, if they don't behave, we'll go right back to dropping bombs right smack in the middle of their head. Okay? Because they've misbehaved for 47 years. All right? But nobody could have made this deal. I mean, the JCPOA done by Obama, he handed them $1.7 billion in cash, gave them hundreds of millions of dollars, gave them billions and billions of dollars, but he gave them $1.7 billion in cash, green cash from banks, a Boeing 757 and flew it into Iran. And they stood at the plane. I have pictures of it, like, oh my, look at this money he's giving us. He tried to bribe his way out. I didn't do that. Nobody mentions that. $1.7 billion and... hundreds of millions of dollars. They tried to bribe their way out of it. And you know what? The Iranians did. They laughed at Obama and they said he's a stupid son of a bitch.
14: Well, the Trumps are in rare form today.
19: Yes, exactly.
14: You're always going to get something from the Trumpster, but this is a little extra today.
18: That was a tour de force right there.
14: It was.
18: Holy smokes.
14: It was. Misbehave always kills me.
18: Yeah. Right, and they reiterated twice where the bombs were going to be dropped.
14: Yes.
18: Right on their head.
19: Not on their toes.
18: No, on their heads.
14: Yeah. Yes.
21: Shooting at them, dropping bombs on their head.
14: Hey, even better.
21: If I don't like it,
14: yes.
21: If they don't behave, we'll go right back to dropping bombs right smack in the middle of their head.
19: There you go.
18: Unbelievable.
14: Well, you could never say... I'm not quite sure what he's saying there. What does he mean by it?
18: Well, you take that anyway. That's not vague at all, no.
14: Yeah. I mean, does he ever listen to the show? I don't know. But if he does, if I could make a request that you could bring back and put in that tour de force that I always loved was the barrels of cash.
19: Yeah, that was always
14: one of them. Yeah. Yeah.
15: Barrels of cash.
14: Yes, like that. That would be great. Okay.
18: Oh, boy.
14: So there, is it all clear now for you, Scotty? What's going on? Yes.
19: Uh-oh.
14: We'll have clips of him speaking the G7. Yeah, I think he talks about blowing up Soleimani there.
18: That's exactly what he said. I blew up Soleimani.
19: Well, he did.
14: He's not lying. No. Oh, my gosh.
18: Gee whiz. Okay.
14: Okay.
18: Wow.
14: Yesterday, Vice President J.D. Vance went on The View.
19: Mm-hmm.
14: We mentioned this last week, and you didn't seem too hot on it at the time, Scott.
18: No, I just was like, why are you giving them the time of day? But I understand.
14: Again, I always thought, okay, there are some people that watch that show that have probably, you know, thinking that J.D. Vance is some sort of demon, the way he's been portrayed in media, but the way he comes off is very reasonable.
19: Yeah.
14: You know, and honestly likable to a lot of people, especially independents.
19: Yeah.
14: Well, from everything I saw, he did really well.
19: He did. He handled the whole thing really well. And, I mean, Joy Behar even said she had the hots for him a little bit.
14: Wow.
19: Ugh. Yeah. But she tried to get the gotcha on the, like, childless cat ladies thing.
14: Oh, yeah.
16: Yes, Joy has the next question.
22: Okay, so in the book, Mr. Vice President, you make a mea culpa of sorts for calling Democrats childless cat ladies.
23: Oh, man. Okay. I must boneheaded comment.
22: You say that in the book, that it was boneheaded, which it was.
23: Thank you.
22: What were you thinking when you said that?
23: So Joy said when we were off air that I'm fine, which I think is about the best endorsement that I'm going to get out of Joy Behar for a Republican. Thank you. I appreciate that. Graded on a curve here at The View. But, you know, I guess one of the things that I try to do, and I'm always, you know, all of us are always learning. You know, you said you were a lapsed Catholic. I'm a bad Catholic. I think all of us, that's why we need grace as Christians, is because we recognize that there are certain things we got to work on.
22: Right.
23: But here's what I'd say about that. So did that comment actually shed light on something and start a discussion, or did it just close people down? And when I make a comment that just closes people down, instead of trying to appreciate the point that I make, that's a mistake, right?
22: Okay.
23: And that's on me to do better.
22: Okay,
23: the point that I'd say on that, Joy, is I do think, in a very subtle sometimes in a more profound way, I think our country has become more anti-family and more anti-child. It's harder to travel.
22: Right,
23: it's harder to go to a restaurant.
22: Children,
24: Mr. Vice President, your grandchild is arriving.
23: No grandbabies yet.
24: Not yet. We're very excited for you and Usha, and we wanted to give you a view once.
23: I appreciate that.
24: Thank you.
23: We will put this on. We'll send you guys the photo.
14: Okay, that went pretty good.
19: Yeah.
18: Not bad.
14: Yeah.
18: Joy had more to say. They just wouldn't let her get in.
19: No. Well, you had to get the view onesie.
18: Yeah, whatever it was. Yeah.
14: Well, yeah. I mean, oh, there are a lot of times it seems like they're shutting her down.
19: Mm-hmm.
14: You know what I mean? Anyway.
22: Is your crotch on fire?
14: Oh, stop it. Golly. That was out of context from Joy Behar.
18: Oof.
14: She said some crazy things on that show before,
19: well,
14: you know.
19: It's just this week she grabbed her breasts and said something about the World Cups.
14: Oh, boy.
18: She did?
19: Yes.
18: Are you making that up?
19: I'm not making that up.
18: Holy cow. I missed that one.
14: Oh, boy.
19: It's a haunting image.
18: Yeah. Wow. I'd rather watch soccer.
14: Well, you know, the other thing, that says something right there. Remember I had this clip? We were playing stuff out of context just for fun from her.
22: Do not wash your nipples with soap.
14: And then she grabs them and says, oh, gosh.
19: Yeah.
14: Okay. All right. Well, there'll be other clips we'll play from J.D. Vance later. That's probably enough for now. That's enough Joy Behar for now.
18: Boy, no kidding.
14: You know, 4th of July, not too far away. No. The big 250 celebration.
18: Yep.
14: And it really shouldn't be a surprise to people. Democrats are not exactly proud to be Americans.
18: Yeah, we knew that.
14: But this is the polling out.
19: It is depressing, man. I think it's Reuters, Ipsos, maybe, that Harriet and the CNN polling guy was breaking down about, like, who's going to wave an American flag on the 4th of July, who's proud to be an American. And, man, Democrats, it has gone down significantly in the last 25 years.
14: Wow. Okay, roll it.
0: Even on the basic level of flag, look at this. Look at how we have an increasing polarization on this issue. We'll display the flag on July 4th, the American flag. Back in July of 2001, look at this. You had 68% of Republicans, 65% of Democrats saying that they would, in fact, display the flag on July 4th. You come over to this side of the screen, Republicans basically are where they were 25 years ago, right? 64%. But look at that Democratic percentage, absolutely plummeting. Just 27% of Democrats say they will, in fact, display the flag on July 4th. Democrats and Republicans in different camps, even on the simple question of displaying the flag on July 4th, a polarization, a split that simply put did not exist a generation ago.
14: What about... Okay. 27%. I mean, you do make comments like, hey, they hate the country.
18: Yeah.
14: You'll hear that. And, well, that's sort of proof. Certainly not proud of it.
18: No.
14: And even with a Democratic president, it's gone down and down and down. And is that because a lot of people are being taught to hate the country?
18: Well, yeah. I mean, you saw them out with the Sign People Part 2 this last weekend.
14: Yeah, that's true.
18: I mean, thousands of them screeching and yelling and...
14: Of course.
18: ...waving signs. And if you ask them what they meant, they wouldn't know. But hey.
14: Yeah. All right,
18: they know
14: more.
18: They hate America.
1: What about the sloganeering about proud to be an American?
0: Okay, what about this idea? Are you proud to be an American? Extremely or very proud to be an American? Again, look at this divide, a growing divide on this question. Back in January of 2001, 90% of Republicans, 85% of Democrats. This was after a very contentious 2000 election, keep in mind, right, with George W. Bush coming into the White House. You come over to this side of the screen in 2026, look at this. Again, the Democratic percentage absolutely plummets to just 29% of Democrats say they're extremely or very proud to be an American. That Republican percentage, the exact same, 90 and 90. The Democratic percentage, what is that? That's basically a third of the level that it was just 25 years ago.
14: It's really odd, too, because you have to notice all these people from around the world will risk their lives to come here, to call it home.
18: Yeah.
14: You're like, oh, I'm not proud of it. Where do you want to go?
19: Right.
14: What's better for you?
18: A lot of it's just, they're just bitching to hear themselves bitch.
19: Well, it's like, it's almost like Elon Musk complaining about the color of money, you know? Like,
18: well, yeah.
19: He's fabulously wealthy, but man, I really don't like that shade of green.
14: I wonder, too, how much of it is just the algorithm. Of whatever social media that you're on.
18: A lot of it is,
14: that
18: absolutely.
14: You know that, okay, you get outraged when you see this, let's give you five more. And it's all slanted to make a conservative look awful.
18: Yeah, and they read it. And
14: this is why America is so bad. I'm trying to figure it out.
18: And there's so many more victims. They're victims. Everybody's a victim. The reason I don't have $1 million is because I'm a victim. Because a man's keeping me down or whatever. I mean, it's just, but you're right about algorithms.
14: Yeah.
18: I mean, it's Queensryche was ahead of their times. It is Operation Mindcrime.
14: I'm so glad you said that.
18: Yeah.
14: Yes. My day has been made.
18: Yes.
14: Joe Biden, back in the news for what, David?
19: Well, he did one of those little ride-along interviews with Jay Leno.
18: Oh, no. He did it?
19: Yeah, he did. And what's mind-boggling to me is that he's bragging about kneecapping the oil and gas industry while driving a... like vintage restored car that gets like 9 miles to the gallon or whatever. So he's also then criticizing Trump for reversing all the green weenie stuff that Joe Biden wanted to do.
14: Oh, that is odd. Okay.
2: Well, the other thing I was able to do, I I made sure there could be no oil drilling off the East Coast, the West Coast, and 150 miles off the Gulf of Mexico. He's been doing it with all lot protection, too. No what? More windmills.
4: Yeah, that's...
2: Because they kill birds.
4: Yeah, I had it.
2: Give me a finger.
18: Whoa! Then angry old man Joe comes out.
19: By the way, my Josetta Stone can't pick out what he said there.
18: I was just going to ask you that question, David. What did he say?
19: I'll play the last 10 seconds.
2: You're doing it with all lot protection too.
18: That part?
19: Yeah.
18: Something about protection.
2: You're doing it with all lot protection too.
19: Doing it with all the lot protection.
2: Windmills.
18: And then windmills.
5: They donated all the prize protection too.
18: I don't.
2: I go down the list.
18: I mean, there's many that we've never deciphered. I think.
19: Well, he is a scat man after all.
18: Yeah, that is true.
6: I don't want to. I mean, choose my words. There's been a response.
18: Yeah. Okay.
5: Boobity boobity bop.
18: Yeah, I guess.
2: When I signed the bipartisan interfalaction again, which
18: was yeah. Huh?
5: The interfalaction.
18: What was that?
19: That was a landmark bill.
18: Got that. Okay. Well, a lot going on with Trump and the five stories next.
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30: Have you ever stopped to think about how people actually choose a business? People don't usually wake up one morning and randomly pick a business out of thin air. There's a journey behind it. First, something grabs their attention. Later, they hear the name again. At some point, they search for it, look around online, read reviews, compare options, and keep seeing that business along the way. And little by little, that business moves from being just another option to becoming the obvious choice. Like online.

0: The Markley, Van Camp, and Robin Show. Jamie Markley, David Van Camp, Scott Robbins, thank you for being here. You know what it's time for. The five stories we're watching today.
1: All right, number five. President Trump has invoked the Defense Production Act to allow the Secretary of War to shore up munition supply chains for critical parts like motors, igniters, and guidance systems. Number four, Luigi Mangione. His attorneys apparently are going to present a psychiatric defense at trial. Arguing that he killed the UnitedHealthcare CEO while experiencing an extreme emotional disturbance. Number three, Labor Secretary Keith Sonderling is cracking down on unemployment fraud, saying he's going to cut off federal funding to states that do not put in place sufficient fraud controls. Number two, this is just depressing. Just 27% of Democrats say that they'll display the flag on July 4th. Just 29% of Democrats say they're extremely or very proud to be an American.
2: They'll display a flag, just not the American flag.
1: Yeah, it'll be the Palestinian flag.
2: Or the
0: Ukraine
2: flag, or it's the rainbow flag.
1: Yeah. Or the Antifa flag.
0: Yeah, there is that too.
1: Number one, President Trump now saying the memorandum of understanding with Iran is non-binding, and he's reserving the right to keep bombing Iran.
0: Yes.
1: Kind of been now all over speaking, the place.
0: Now speaking at the G7.
2: He's been rolling for a while.
0: And speaking about, well, Iran.
3: It wasn't a three-month deal. This was years in the making. You know why? Because I was the one that killed General Soleimani. And if I didn't kill General Soleimani, we probably wouldn't be talking right now about this deal, because he was a mad genius. They never were able to replace him. But a lot of people forget that. The tough guys, you know, the tough guys that would drive the country right down the tubes. The past 2 days have provided a chance to discuss the details of this historic agreement with many of our closest friends and allies, including the G7 nations and many presidents and prime ministers. As you saw, Prime Minister Modi was here. We had a long talk.
0: So there's that clip.
2: He sounds gassed.
0: He does.
1: Yeah.
0: A few people were commenting last night talking about he does look tired.
2: I would imagine. Jeez.
1: Well, dude, you're up until like 3 o'clock in the morning at that UFC thing.
0: I know.
1: Then you hop on a flight and you wind up in France. And then you're talking with all these allies and you're trying to get this Iran thing taken care of. Yeah. Hey, I hope he can nap on the way back home.
0: Oh, I was talking to some guys like 30 years younger going, there's no way I could keep that.

0: a schedule.
1: No.
0: I'd look far worse than that.
1: Does he have a sleeper cab on Air Force One?
2: He's got a full-on bedroom, dude.
1: That's what I thought, yeah.
0: Well, yeah, but the people will talk about it saying, well, yeah, I was going to take a nap. He's like, no. Who is there to talk to? Yeah. I got stuff to do. Yeah, it's actually, it's remarkable. I have no idea how he keeps that schedule. And then you'll hear, you know, the different commentators. Well, he's falling asleep all the time. Huh. He's falling asleep in meetings, doing this and doing that. Okay. Well, the one report where they said, well, he was actually asleep, and they showed the picture, the close-up, his eyes were actually open.
2: Yeah. Just sort of looking down at the table more than anything.
0: Right, like, oh, no, it's asleep. After, you know, 4 years of Biden.
2: it's laughable, man.
0: It is. This is the Markley, Van Camp, and Robin Show. And I suppose that is the biggest story of the day, David?
2: Yeah, that is the biggest story of the day, is that President Trump is talking about the old Memorandum of Understanding. Boy, they've had J.D. Vance out there a lot this week.
1: He's got a book to promote, too.
2: That, too. And it is kind of interesting that he's the guy out there, because the reports are he was more or less the guy who kind of tried to really bring everything, all the points together. Mm-hmm. But Marco Rubio, like, nowhere to be seen. Now, he's there with Trump right now.
0: He is.
2: The Secretary of State is, but he's not making the news rounds right now.
1: He looks like he's ready to fall asleep standing on his feet, too. Like, okay, let's
0: hey, he's
1: go.
0: Probably like,
1: let's get on the plane. Let's go.
0: All right, much to get to. Get your guns and stop these people. Who said that? The answer and what's your story straight ahead.

0: Your KICD Live Doppler forecast for today. We are on a wind advisory this afternoon and into the evening with a 50% chance of showers and thunderstorms, partly sunny with a high of 77. And again, windy with northwest winds at 20 to 30 miles per hour. Wind gusts as high as 45 miles per hour. Tonight, a 20% chance of showers, partly cloudy with a low of 53 and breezy with northwest winds at 20 to 25 miles per hour, decreasing to 10 to 15 after midnight, but wind gusts as high as 40 miles per hour. Tomorrow, mostly sunny with a high of 75. Tomorrow night, clear with a low of 50. Friday, sunny with a high of 81. Friday night, partly cloudy with a low of 56. Saturday, mostly sunny with a high of 82. Saturday night, showers and thunderstorms likely, mostly cloudy with a low of 59. Sunday, showers likely with a possible thunderstorm, mostly cloudy with a high of 75 and a low of 53. And again, today, we're in a wind advisory through the afternoon and into the evening with a high of 77. See weather anytime at northwestiowanow.com.
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3: Radio Iowa, I'm Dar Danielson. The Woodbury County Supervisors are considering a moratorium on data centers in unincorporated areas after the town of Salix annexed 900 acres in April. MidAmerican Energy confirmed the site's being considered for a data center. Residents told the supervisors at their meeting Tuesday they weren't notified of the annexation. Supervisor Mark Nelson responded.
4: The county was blindsided as well, and so we're trying to create a process where people can help us dictate what happens to the rest of the county going forward.
3: The supervisors plan to put the moratorium on the agenda next week and will ask the county attorney to look into whether Salix leaders correctly followed the state law. House Majority Leader Bobby Kaufman is slamming fellow Republican Jim Carlin after Carlin said he wouldn't ask his supporters to vote for Ashley Hinson after Hinson beat him for the U.S. Senate nomination in the primary.
5: From my perspective, Jim Carlin is both a sore loser and a selfish brat.
3: Republicans say those actions could help the Democrat win that open seat. Radio Iowa, I'm Dardy.

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3: ABC News, I'm Michelle Franzen. Details of the memo of understanding between the U.S. and Iran disclosed today. The 14 points include a 60-day ceasefire extension, the reopening of the Strait of Hormuz, and talks on Iran's nuclear program to begin. President Trump at the G7 summit asked about $300 billion in frozen Iranian funds that could be released and also allowing countries to do business with Iran.
4: We don't have to give them anything. But some people may want to invest. Like, what are you going to do? Say you can never, ever invest in a country? I mean, it's pretty tough. I don't mind being tough, but it's pretty crazy.
3: Federal authorities say after making five arrests in the failed drone attack at the UFC event at the White House, suspects remain at large and the investigation is ongoing. Residents in Gulf states now bracing for the first tropical storm of the season named Arthur. Life-threatening flooding is possible. And in the Midwest, severe storms on the march, including the threat of tornadoes in Illinois and Indiana. This is ABC News.

0: The Markley, Van Camp, and Robbins Show. Jamie Markley, David Van Camp, Scott Robbins. Okay, so the G7's going on in France. The Trumpster is speaking. This is kind of wild, man. He's talking about taking out Soleimani from Iran. And also saying Israel didn't want to do it. So we had to do it. I had to do it.
1: Wow.
0: Check this out. Yeah.
2: Blew him up. You remember that? I blew him up in the Valley of Death. He got off his plane and we followed him. And in all fairness, because they've been wonderful to me, Israel, but they didn't want to do that attack. They were all set the night before the attack. They informed me they didn't want to do it. So I had to make a decision. I made the decision to do it. But they were, it was a joint venture, as we say in the real estate business. That was a joint venture between Israel and us. We studied it for a month. We knew what plane he was going to be on almost a month before. He only traveled on commercial airliners, the big ones with lots of people, because he knew we wouldn't shoot him down. He's very smart. But we knew he was going to be on that plane. We followed him. And then Israel informed me that they won't do it. And I had to make a decision. I had some very good generals, and not the ones you see on television, very good. And I want to thank also Pete Hegseth and General Raisin Kane, who's phenomenal. Okay, these guys are phenomenal. They can't be better. But I had some good generals, and I said to him, well, if Israel's not going to do it, we're all prepared. Do we do it? Do you like doing it or not? He says, sure. If you want to do it, we can do it. How well? We'll do it just as well or better. We'll do it ourselves. We don't need anybody. So we took out Soleimani. One of the biggest events to happen, the Middle East, maybe ever, but they say 50 years, they say 100 years.
0: Okay.
1: I don't know if one of the biggest events ever, but yeah, that was a big one.
0: No doubt about it. Yeah. That just, so you know now, I'm going to tell you, I blew him up.
1: Yeah.
0: Okay.
3: Blew him up.
0: Was Israel.
2: And I blew him up.
0: Yeah.
1: There's been some tension there between old Netanyahu and the Trumpster.
0: Yeah.
1: Because he's like, hey, man, I'm trying to like actually get a peace deal done here, and you keep firing off rockets.
0: Oh, yeah. Yeah, he was very frustrated by that. No doubt. Oh, yeah, he went Axel on him. I forgot, man.
4: I'm crazy.
0: He said, you're bleeping crazy.
1: Yeah.
3: Well, he said, you know, and stop with the Lebanon thing.
0: Yeah. So we're trying to get this done.
3: Baby.
0: Wow.
3: Knock it off.
0: Okay. Keeping an eye on this. See what else the Trumpster's going to talk about at G7.
3: Well,
0: it hasn't been boring, I'll tell you that.
3: And the thing is, this could last hours. I don't know how long.
0: Could be a tour de force.
3: He's rolling right now.
0: Yeah. No doubt about it. All right. So I mentioned, someone says, get your guns and stop these people. Who said that?
1: Well, yesterday, the feds arrested 15 Antifa-linked people who targeted, harassed, and threatened federal immigration officers in Minneapolis. And then during some of the proceedings yesterday, there was a riot outside of the courthouse.
0: Really?
1: Yeah.
0: Is this something the left will call Trump going after his political opponents?
1: They can try. Good luck, though.
0: Yeah.
1: Here's one of the people there, one of the ringleaders of this organization, Kyle Wagner. Apparently, he's actually been in custody since February. He's a real peach, though. Here's him literally calling to murder agents.
0: Whoa.
5: They up. Okay, go watch my other videos. Doesn't matter if you're not here and you're not caught up. You missed the fight. But if you are, it's time to suit up. Boots on the ground. Show up, ready to go. Okay, no, not talking about peaceful protests anymore. We're not talking about having polite conversations anymore. I am talking specifically to my followers. This is everything I have talked about, and this is exactly what I said was going to happen. This is
0: well. Hold on a second. This is just an idea, right?
1: Right, Antifa is just an idea, even though he literally says, I am Antifa.
3: That's crazy, man.
0: Oh, yeah. There's more.
5: This is exactly what I said was going to come when we didn't go and march on Whipple with guns. Sorry, but welcome to America 2026, where Second Amendment is the only thing that's going to keep you protected from literal Nazi gunmen that are killing innocent people in the street with impunity. This is not a joke. There's nothing fun to chant about it. Get your guns and stop these people.
0: Whoa.
3: Mm-hmm. Well.
1: Yeah, because once this announcement came down, initially a lot of people on the left, a lot of commentators were saying, well, you have free speech rights. But what was actually detailed in the indictments was not free speech. It wasn't speech, actually. It's impeding a law enforcement officer, which is not speech. That's not protected speech. I mean,
6: right.
1: I've had this conversation with a couple of people I know, and I'm like, well, okay, well, let's take immigration and your opinions of immigration out of the equation. If you see a guy getting pulled over and he's undergoing a field sobriety test, and you get in the middle of it with the cop, what do you think is going to happen to you?
6: Go to jail.
1: You're going to get arrested.
6: Yeah.
1: Because that's not protesting. Now, you can stand across the street and film if you want, but you can't all of a sudden just start like pushing the cop or getting in the cop's way.
6: No.
3: Man, I'm surprised at that one.
6: Really?
3: Grab the guns and go shoot up some people.
1: Yep.
6: Yeah, that's Antifa. There you go. Top that one. Oh, we haven't started What's Your Story yet. I thought that was your story, David.
3: I'll go home now.
6: David's got all sorts of stories today.
3: Wow.
6: He's just got them rolling all day. I mean, he doesn't save some of his best stuff for his own solo record. He gives to the entire group.
3: What are you saying?
6: Nothing.
1: Like, you know, I'm the Paul McCartney of the Markley, Van Camp, and Robin show. Well,
6: it is that time where we go around the table. It may not be the biggest story out there, but it caught your attention. David, today, what's your story?
1: I just like this. I haven't really watched any soccer. I'm not a big fan of the sport. But it has been fun watching people from all over the world show up in different places in the United States and have a wonderful time. Because this country is awesome. And it's
6: not according to Democrats.
1: Well, too bad. They're miserable. I know. Be miserable. Meanwhile, I'll be here with my new Scottish buddies, right? Who are having a great time.
3: Exactly, yeah.
1: They're having a wonderful time. A worker for the city of Boston, he was cleaning up after a tailgate party after one of the World Cup games where Scotland was playing. And he complimented the Scots for tailgating very politely and then also added something that is very, very funny.
6: Okay, roll it.
7: After they're gone, I'm one person cleaning up after them, man, and it ain't that bad. They came, conducted themselves, man, with class, dignity, man, and they like our city. So I'm happy they came, man.
8: They deep, man, and they could drink, too.
7: What? Are you kidding me, man? They must don't got no water over there in Scotland.
1: Yeah, the Scots do drink quite a bit.
6: Yeah, that is true. A lot of pints.
3: And so no buses burned or anything?
1: Yeah, weird, huh?
6: You mean like New York? Is that what you're saying, Scott?
3: I don't like American fans. I mean, you don't know how to party, guys.
1: I mean, there's no other foreign delegation that can top Japan, though, cleaning up the stadium after themselves.
3: Yeah.
6: That was unbelievable, that video.
3: It really was.
6: Yes.
3: Yeah.
6: Did you see the split screen with New Yorkers just tearing the city down, setting buses on fire?
3: Oh, yeah.
6: Unreal.
3: Yeah.
6: All right, Scotty, what do you got for What's Your Story?
3: Texas Senate candidate James Tallarico. By the way, for the record, he's 37. He has a single checking account, holds up to 50 grand. Well, that's not bad. He shares it, though, with what, a spouse, girlfriend, what? His mom.
6: He and mom have a joint checking account?
3: His mom have a joint checking account. Mom, of course, a frequent contributor to her son's political campaign. She also pitched in to cover her son's moving expenses when he was 32. What is it with these Nepo babies, anyway?
6: Wow.
3: All running for public office and maintaining they have some kind of idea of what it's like to live in the middle class in this country when your mom's on your bank account and you're 37.
1: Well, he loves his mom. I don't know. He does have a Norman Bates quality about him.
3: Creepy as hell he is. Yeah.
6: With his shared checking account.
1: Yeah.
6: I was thinking about getting some new sweaters. I wanted your approval first.
3: Right, and he'd have to call her and ask her.
6: That's weird.
3: Has he got an allowance? Does mom give him an allowance? What's going on here? So many questions. So many questions I have.
6: Yeah.
3: These absolute losers don't have real jobs. They've never had real jobs.
6: Yeah. For my story, I just happened to see this today. There's a Chinese company that has unveiled a smart toilet, okay? And this is one that will drive itself to you and navigate around obstacles like a robot. They say even at like 3 in the morning. Mm. So you just hit the button, it'll come to you. And they're saying, you know, this is a lot for, like, elderly people that can't get around. You got, you know, mobility issues. I'll tell you what. I'll just play you, like, the commercial for it and then get your reaction to
9: it. This is the Xiaobon Intelligent Toilet Robot, designed primarily as a mobile, autonomous toilet for elderly people or those with mobility challenges. As instead of the person going to the toilet comes to the person. As soon as you are finished, the robot initiates a built-in bidet system for automated washing, followed by a warm...
6: Woo!
3: Well, that won't be misused for anything else, I'm sure.
6: Refreshing.
9: Warm air drying cycle. From there, a heavy-duty odor control mechanism instantly engages, sealing the internal chamber airtight to trap and neutralize any smells. Oh, the robot drives itself back to the docking station. It then extends a disposal arm, completely flushing both the solid and liquid waste away. Immediately after, it runs an intensive self-cleaning and sanitizing cycle on the bowl, leaving it pristine for the next trip.
6: It sounds genius.
1: Yeah, now it's almost genius. They should have called it a Pumba.
3: Yeah, I like that.
6: What would you guess the price? Closest to wins.
3: $1,700.
1: I'll go more than that. $15,000.
6: It's $13,000.
3: Oh, wow.
6: So close, Scott.
3: Yeah, but you know what's going to happen. I mean, it's going to malfunction and just dump it all in the living room.
1: Yeah, probably.
6: There's always a downside, isn't there?
3: There always is, yeah.
6: I'm afraid that it's going to make people more lazy.
1: Yeah.
6: People will be like, oh, great. It's for them to come to me.
3: Well, how lazy do you have to be?
6: I know, but it's more for people that can't move.
3: I know that, yeah.
6: You don't show up for a probation meeting in a stolen truck, do you?
3: No.
6: Nimrod's in the news. Hey, news update straight ahead. Ah, summer. The weather's better, people are outside again, and every weekend turns into some combination of cookouts, graduation parties, ball games, beach trips, and just one more drink with friends. 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

0: The Markley Van Camp and Robin Show. You know, Father's Day is coming right up. If you're still trying to figure out what to get Dad, it's not too late. You can skip the last-minute tie or the coffee mug that he'll say, oh, yeah, that's great. And he really doesn't care about it at all. Mm. Or the gift card he's probably going to forget about in a drawer. You can get him something he'll actually use. That's the Chef IQ Sense Smart Thermometer.
1: Yeah, this thing is great. 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And especially on Father's Day, if he's proud of those

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2: Were you questioning David Van Camp, the guy that's the foodie on the show, and you don't know how to do anything?
1: It just sounded funny, that's all.
0: Baked turkey, baked chicken.
1: I understand.
0: You can bake meat, Scott.
1: I know, it just sounds funny when you said bake meat.
2: So that's why you were laughing.
1: Yeah, it struck me as funny.
2: Okay. Yes. News update, the guy that doesn't know how to cook, apparently.
0: I don't know
2: David Van Camp.
0: What even is a kitchen? I don't know.
1: He's a great chef.
0: I don't know how to use... Watch this oven here. I usually just cook on an open flame with an old shopping cart I got from Walmart a few years ago.
1: That's right.
0: That's all I do. And I don't even have a lighter. I rub two sticks together. That's what I do.
1: Throw that squirrel on there. It's tasty.
0: Exactly. I like possum. Gosh. It's less gamey than squirrel. Pretty good.
2: All right. You have a news update, David?
0: I do have a news update, by the way, that I've been cooking. I've been baking it, actually. Now, this is kind of crazy. So the Supreme Court in Pennsylvania, dominated by Democrats, they're wanting the Attorney General of the Commonwealth to investigate the Philadelphia District Attorney, Larry Krasner, because... he is way too quick to falsely concede error in murder cases, where it looks like he's lying about it to try to free convicted murderers. And so now even the Democrats in Pennsylvania are like, okay, that's going too far. We got to have the Attorney General look into this.
2: Okay. Is that the update?
0: That is the update.
2: All right. You want more Trump?
0: Oh, sure.
1: Of course.
2: From G7?
1: Yeah.
2: Okay.
1: He's still talking, by the way.
2: Yes, that's why I'm like, okay, we got to keep up to date on this. I think he gets a funny line off here.
3: Same people that are critical would say he went too long, he should have done, you know, no matter what.
2: Talking about Iran.
3: If they raised the white flag of surrender, and if they said praise be to Allah, Donald Trump is the greatest president ever. We totally concede, we totally give up. This war is over. We have failed. The New York Times and CNN and a couple of others are not all that dishonest. They'd say Iran had a great victory. Okay, they practically do that. You know, it's amazing when we knocked out their left.
2: Yeah, and then he goes on from there. So, yeah, they said all this stuff, and they'd still say Iran had a great victory. So there you go.
0: He also somebody walks in, he's got a badge on with his name on it, like Muhammad something, which is about a 50-50 guess, Muhammad something. We can find him. Oh, gosh.
2: We got to get the dim runs. Here we go.
4: When the going gets tough.
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7: I love the poorly educated.
2: All right. Nimrod's in the news. We go to Canada. Dude was arrested after showing up to his probation appointment in a stolen truck.
0: Come on.
2: Officials noticed the truck, followed it to the probation office where the offender got out, went inside. The truck circled around the parking lot for a bit. Then the man came back and hopped back in the passenger seat. Officers then stopped the vehicle, which was driving carelessly. You're in a stolen vehicle. Lay low, would you?
1: Exactly.
2: And then arrested both people inside, both facing charges. The theft happened like a week earlier. The passenger knew it was stolen because it needed to be started by shoving a screwdriver into the ignition.
1: Right.
2: And now it's going to be serious jail time. Mm-hmm. And that's Nimrod's in the news.

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6: From ABC News, I'm Lindsay Davis, anchor of Prime, streaming weeknights on ABC News Live. New details surrounding the memo of understanding between the U.S. and Iran set to be signed Friday. The 14-point memo calls for an immediate ceasefire on all fronts, including Lebanon. It also reopens the Strait of Hormuz and begins talks on Iran's nuclear program. ABC's Jonathan Carl says Iran would get key sanctions lifted.
7: The single most important sanctions were the sanctions that denied Iran the ability to sell its oil on the international market. Now, they did sell their oil anyway through its shadow fleet on the black market, but this cost Iran dearly. Now, immediately upon signing this, they have access to international oil markets, something they have not had for many years under many different U.S. presidents.
6: President Trump warned if Iran does not behave, military strikes could resume. The economic impact from the war is affecting interest rates. The Federal Reserve Board voted to keep interest rates unchanged, but signaled rate hikes could come later this year. ABC's Elizabeth Schulze has more.
8: What we're looking at now is a drastically different outlook for the Fed, in that at the start of this year, and even at the last meeting, we were expecting interest rate cuts. Well, now the possibility looks more likely from many Fed officials that it could be going higher.
6: In New York, a judge sentenced Gilgo Beach serial killer Rex Heuermann to life in prison without the possibility of parole. The 62-year-old husband and father, in a deal with prosecutors, pleaded guilty to the murders of 8 women starting in the 1990s, the majority of them sex workers. Their bodies were not discovered until decades later. Along the Gulf Coast, residents are bracing for Tropical Storm Arthur, the first named storm of the hurricane season. Alerts stretch from Texas to Georgia with life-threatening flash flooding possible. In Louisiana, storm preps are underway in Covington, with homeowners and businesses filling sandbags to protect from the flooding. 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
12: The man accused of shooting and killing UnitedHealthcare CEO Brian Thompson was back in court today. Attorneys for Luigi Mangione telling the judge in his state case that they're petitioning for psychiatric argument to be presented at his trial. ABC News legal contributor Brian Buckmeyer on the potential impact.
13: At the time in which Mangione committed the crime, this is what the defense is going to argue, he had an extreme emotional disturbance. He acted upon that extreme emotional disturbance, and it was objective considering who he is in the circumstances that he was. And if that happens, it actually reduces the penalties that Mangione faces. He could still possibly go to jail or prison, but that's how it changes this case.
12: After federal authorities disrupted an alleged drone attack at Sunday's UFC event at the White House, the Justice Department now says it bolsters the case for a secured White House ballroom.
14: The overnight filing to the D.C. Circuit Appeals Court has the Justice Department arguing the plot to attack the UFC fight with drones and snipers is exactly the kind of threat the Ballroom Project would protect against. The Secret Service's deputy director has said despite the plot, the UFC event was never at risk. But the Justice Department says the plot underscores the need for a drone port and sniper nests on the roof of the ballroom. The appeals court is still weighing whether it will allow a lower court's order blocking construction to take effect.
12: ABC's Stephen Portnoy. I'm Michelle Franzen, ABC News.
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16: Good afternoon, your KICD live Doppler forecast. A wind advisory remains in effect until 9 o'clock this evening. Chance of thunderstorms at 40%, then windy today, highs approaching 77. For tonight, a slight chance of showers at 20%, then breezy, partly cloudy, lows of 53. Tomorrow, mostly sunny, highs of 75. Tomorrow night, mostly clear, lows of 50. Friday, mostly sunny, highs of 81. Friday night, partly cloudy, lows of 56. Heading into the weekend, to Saturday, mostly sunny, highs of 82. And to Saturday night, an 80% chance of showers. For more on your weather, log online to northwestiowanow.com.
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0: The Markley, Van Camp, and Robbins Show. Jamie Markley, David Van Camp, Scott Robbins. Mm-hmm. Right now, Robbins is feeling bad for Marco Rubio.
2: I do feel bad for Marco Rubio. He's been standing there shifting his weight for like the last 45 minutes.
0: More than that.
2: Holds a press conference. Well, yeah, he's been shifting his weight for 45 minutes, but he's been standing there for what? This is well over an hour now.
0: Yes.
1: Yeah.
0: G7.
2: And you know these guys are all tired.
0: Yes.
2: I mean, everybody's tired. Rubio's tired.
0: Yeah.
2: And he's, I don't know, he's leaning towards Trump now. Probably like, hey, can you wrap this up?
1: Yeah, we got to fight. I don't think you're
21: gonna say that.
2: Man.
21: Yeah. He's doing fine.
22: It's Rubio!
0: Yes!
2: I'm going to get Jack and some Coke water. And go sleep. Yeah.
0: Yeah, no kidding. He hasn't had a drink in an hour and 5 minutes. I don't even want to say that anymore because it sounds like I'm making fun of Marco. I like Marco.
2: I like Marco too, but come on. I understand.
0: But it was one of the greatest clips of all time.
22: They put Marco on, and he's like this, and we were... I need water. Help me. I need water. Help.
0: Because he's dehydrated up there.
1: Yes, yeah, he is.
0: Oh, my goodness. And then Trump said what? Because he's talking about Iran.
1: Yeah.
0: And he blew up Soleimani and Israel and the United States. It was a joint venture, he said. But then they said, no, we're not going to do it. And then I had to decide. And he talked to the generals. And so, yep, they blew him up. Well,
1: and now Trump is talking about the surveillance capabilities of the United States as we move into, hopefully, a new phase of the relationship with Iran.
0: Okay.
22: But I'm proud of Space Force because I started it. We have Space Force cameras on every single door, well, there are no doors, they've been pretty well shattered, but every area of that, if somebody walks in and he's got a badge with his name on it, like Mohammed something, which is about a 50-50 guess, Mohammed something, they can tell the name, they can give you a serial number, we can see things, you wouldn't believe the quality of the stuff that we have. That's why we've been so successful, that's why our blockade we'll go down in the annals of history as being unbelievable. Nobody's ever seen a blockade like that. It's like a steel wall.
2: I mean, you've seen blockades before, but nothing like this.
1: Nothing like this, baby.
2: This one.
0: Oh, and it's a 50-50 on Muhammad.
1: Well, yeah. Not totally wrong.
0: There'll never be another one like him. I'll be the one to say it today.
2: No, there will not.
1: A lot of guys named Muhammad there. It is.
0: I got a lot of friends named Muhammad.
2: Oh, he's done. He's done.
0: A lot of friends.
1: They gave him the
0: great
1: hook.
0: Great people. Yep. Okay. So we'll have more clips from that coming up a little bit later.
2: Holy cow.
0: And then the faux outrage from the left. You're going to hear it the rest of the day, which will also be hilarious. Okay. Let's start with the Labor Secretary, David.
1: Yes. The Labor Secretary Keith Sonderling is cracking down on unemployment fraud, saying he's going to cut off federal funding to states who do not put sufficient fraud controls in place. Obviously, that's been a big topic of conversation.
0: 100%.
18: Yes. I will be the first Secretary of Labor to cut off the state's administrative funding. So to answer your question, because of the leadership of the Vice President and the task force and the President's commitment to stopping fraud, I will essentially cut off the state's administrative funds, and then they won't be able to administer this unemployment insurance due to the fraud. Now, we want to make sure that people who are actually eligible for this, who need to get back in the workforce, are getting it, but this is going to be on the governors, and especially the Democrat governors, and that's where the states where we see the highest fraud. So they are on notice that they will be hurting their own citizens if they continue to allow people's taxpayer dollars to be stolen. And where we see this money going, like I said before, it's going to gangs, it's going to criminal rings.
0: Dang it.
18: That money is buying guns and drugs and harming those communities. So that needs to stop, and this president is committed to stopping fraud across the board. And as your Secretary of Labor, I'm committed to taking unprecedented action to cut off these states, and then they will have to deal with the consequences of the mess they started because they refused to put in these fraud controls that this administration wants.
0: Okay. And everything you just talked about there, how many Democrats do you think even know about that? Talking about voters. And then how many independents don't know it? And that's why I think it was a good thing that J.D. Vance went on The View. If nothing else, to explain things like this.
1: Yeah.
2: Well, there's things they're doing that I don't know about.
0: Oh, yeah.
2: I mean, I hear it, I go, wow, really? That's going on? Wow. I'm good with it, but, you know.
0: The fraud, man.
2: Well, that's the one thing
0: they've
2: done.
0: Because no one cares. A bunch of government workers, I don't care.
2: But the grift's been going on so long, and it's been so insulated.
0: Yes.
2: I mean, because of political power behind it.
0: Yes.
2: And, you know, you don't want to rattle that cage because...
0: But people get upset.
2: You're going to have problems.
0: Think about Doge. Think about Elon Musk.
2: Oh, my gosh.
1: Wait, they started...
2: Elon Musk could have done this indefinitely, by the way.
1: Well, he had other things to do.
2: He's got stuff to do. He's got SpaceX to...
1: Well, yeah, but he's trying to root out fraud, waste, and abuse in the government, and liberals' response to that was to firebomb Tesla charging stations.
2: Insanity.
0: Yes.
1: It's crazy.
2: Well, you start messing with people's paychecks, and that's what happens.
0: But then you just had, old retired people keying people's Teslas.
1: Yes.
0: Because they were believing the guy was, Hitler.
2: Mm-hmm.
0: Yeah, it's bonkers, dude. Just absolutely crazy. Okay. Now, as far as Republicans go, how about that SAVE Act? How about voter ID? Are we going to get that done?
1: Well, John Thune says... after the next three dog parades, we'll form an exploratory committee to potentially write up a memorandum of understanding to promise to talk about voter ID nationwide.
0: Yeah, well, you had Murkowski and Collins, of course, voting against, and then you had, Mitch is still voting, McConnell, and Tom Tillis, proven conservative record.
1: Mm-hmm.
0: Jeez.
1: Well,
0: people out.
1: But look, the thing is that there are some of the people that you mentioned there are actually apparently fair game. They're open to voting for the House-passed version of the SAVE Act. And the thing is that Senate leadership doesn't want to go down the road because it might take too much time. So Republican Senator Mike Lee, he says, listen, this national voter ID bill should be able to pass. Republicans just need to be willing to take up the fight and do it.
0: Yes.
3: We put the Save America Act on the floor today. Not the expanded version, the one that actually passed by the House, for which there is a simple majority support in the Senate. You put that on the floor today. If the majority leader were to announce we're going to debate this until we pass it, we would get to the point of passage. You can't do this all the time because it would take a lot of time. This is how they passed the Civil Rights Act of 1964. At the time that bill came over in March of that year from the House of Representatives, they were about 30 votes shy of cloture. We're only 10 votes short. But the majority leader at the time, Mike Mansfield from Montana, to his credit, said, you know what, we're 30 votes shy of cloture, but we're going to debate this bill until it passes. And you know what happened? That bill got more popular. Those who were obstructing it got less popular. They started negotiating the terms of their exit ramp. They negotiated changes to the text that made them feel better about it and helped them save face. It ended up passing.
0: Okay.
3: It takes legislative courage to do that, and that's what we need in the Senate. We could pass it. Don't fall for the hype that this is undoable. It's only undoable if we choose not to go to the effort. I don't say that about every bill, but I do say that about a bill that enjoys the support of somewhere between 70 and 80% of Americans, Republicans and Democrats alike. This bill needs to pass, and we could do it.
0: So why wouldn't it?
2: I don't get it. I mean,
1: well, they got dog parades.
2: Yeah, I understand the dog parades, but can you take some time, 10 or 15 minutes out of the dog parade and vote on the damn thing?
1: No.
0: The thing that doesn't make sense to me is, you know how popular it is with voters. What are you risking?
2: That's what I mean. Yeah, I mean,
0: are you ticking off donors? I mean, what is it?
2: That's what I'm trying to say. Well, what's the holdup here?
1: And then the same thing, on the other hand, what you could also then turn around and do is make this a campaign issue. So even if it doesn't pass, it's like, look at all these Democrats.
0: Yeah.
1: Here's the polling that shows most Americans, including Democrats, like the idea of having voter ID as policy. There are a bunch of states that have already done it, but there are some who will not. And look, there is one party that is obstructing this. Now ask the question, why would they obstruct it?
0: Yeah.
2: I mean, are they afraid of being called a racist? I mean, is there a fear? You're going to be called a racist anyway.
0: Yes.
2: I mean,
1: You know what? We need to launch a campaign where all of these proven conservative record people, we'll just start calling them racist from the right. We'll just be like, hey, y'all are racist for not voting for this. Because a majority of black voters support voter ID.
0: That's right.
1: So why 100%. Do you hate black people? Why do you think black people can't find a way to get an ID, Tom Tillis? You big racist, you?
2: I just don't.
0: Great question.
2: This should sail through.
0: Yes.
2: Sail through.
0: Okay, other news. Al Gore says he's been right about everything. You're joking.
1: Yeah. I'm not. Yeah.
0: He was just proven wrong.
1: Yeah.
2: I've been right about everything.
1: He was talking to ABC News, and the reporter asked about the pretty abysmal track record of the climate change experts.
0: Okay, roll it.
19: If the scientists were dead right, why has so much been made about this documentary and what was wrong?
20: Well, they cherry-picked a few little, how many years before the Arctic is ice-free. Kilimanjaro, the snows of Kilimanjaro are complicated for sure. The main elements, as the scientific community has been very generous to confirm, are right.
0: What?
1: Dude, he was talking about the polar bears going extinct by now.
2: Well, yeah.
0: Oh, yeah. Dude, David, I think it was the week you were off that there was this woman that goes on social media and does this whole bit about how she was in school when the movie came out and they were made to watch it, and how people were freaked out, and how it's just all nonsense. Like, it's all been proven nonsense. Do we have a clip of that still?
4: Rise in sea level, that's what they displayed with their computer animation. But what's really happening is, what's estimated is about 1 foot by the end of the century, okay? And then right now with Greenland, with the melting that's happening at the current rate, we have about 0.8 millimeters of sea level rise from the Greenland melt per year. So not 20 feet whatsoever.
2: A big discrepancy right there.
4: That's just so irresponsible. And the thing that frustrates me so much is so many people watch that film in high school and they never went to fact check it. And for the rest of their life, they're walking around with this idea that New York City or Florida, all these places are going to be underwater.
0: Yeah.
4: It's such an injustice.
0: We're doomed.
2: Yes. The inconvenient truth. Al Gore. What a footnote. Oh, boy.
0: What a footnote. You doing Al Gore is worth bringing an Al Gore story at least once a week.
2: Well, yeah.
0: It seems like.
2: Yep.
0: Okay. You ever give baseball scores like Al Gore?
2: The bottom of the third, if the Cubs over the Cardinals, 3-2.
0: Yeah, it was worth it.
2: And it's really warm at the ballpark.
0: Yeah.
2: Wasn't it warm last year?
0: All right, so there was a New York Times event. Somebody buried the New York Times at their own event. We got to get to that. And the five stories we're watching today. Plus, what else did Trump say at the G7? Coming up.

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0: The Markley, Van Camp, and Robbins Show. Jamie Markley, David Van Camp, Scott Robbins, and the five stories we're watching today.
1: One, two, three, four, five.
2: Number five, the Democrat-dominated Pennsylvania Supreme Court wants the Attorney General to investigate the DA of Philadelphia, Larry Krasner, because he's allegedly making up procedural errors to free convicted murderers.
0: Not surprised.
2: Yeah, now even Democrats are like, okay, let's cut out the nonsense now, all right? Let's not do this. Number four, Luigi Mangione's attorneys will present a psychiatric defense at trial, arguing he killed United Healthcare's CEO while experiencing an extreme emotional disturbance.
3: He's a bad person, folks.
2: Yeah, he is.
3: Bad person.
2: Yeah. It'll be interesting to see some of his fans switch from, well, you know, he's a hero for the working class to he's just a wounded person.
4: Oh,
2: yeah. Going to be very interesting.
0: A lot of sad, lonely women.
2: Yeah. Number three, Labor Secretary Keith Sonderling is cracking down on unemployment fraud, saying he's going to cut off federal funding to states that do not put sufficient fraud controls in place. Number two, this is just kind of sad. 27% of Democrats say that they'll display the flag on July 4th. Just 29% of Democrats say that they're extremely or very proud to be an American. And number one, President Trump is now saying the memorandum of understanding with Iran is non-binding, and he's reserving the right to keep bombing Iran if they don't behave.
0: Yes. Behave is the key word there. All right. So that's the update.
4: Behave, you guys.
0: Man, all of a sudden, three bald guys on this show. Well, yeah. Some partially, others more so. Mm-hmm. But the craziest part is the baldest guy on the show now.
4: Mm-hmm. This is no longer most hair.
0: This is no longer Scott Robbins.
4: Yeah. No.
0: It is one David Van Camp.
2: Yes.
4: No. Yeah.
2: Bald.
0: Yeah. Is that because your wife always had a thing for Vin Diesel?
2: Yes, that's exactly what it is.
0: No, that's not what it is. What's going on?
2: There's something. My son's got something coming up, and he's going to have to shave his head, and he's nervous about it. And so I was like, all right, let's get the clippers, shave dad down, and we did it. And he got it shaved down, no problem.
0: See, that's awesome, dude. What a great dad.
2: Yeah. So I got that, and I've seen a couple of people say, hey, it looks pretty good, and one of our colleagues, first thing he said was, I look like a Serbian warlord. Like, okay.
0: Oh, I didn't think that. Just because of the beard, the bald and beard thing, huh?
2: Well, and the Adidas tracksuit that I'm wearing.
0: Got it. Yeah, that'll do it, too.
2: I don't have tattoos, though, but I do think, you know, from the chest up, I just kind of look like I'm going to be front row at the mosh pit at the Five Finger Death Punch show.
4: Well, that too.
0: By the way, the Vin Diesel story was fun back in the day.
4: Oh, yeah.
0: The long story short is David gets, like, what was it, three DVDs of...
2: Yeah. No, my wife got all of the XXX movies, stuff, but the Vin Diesel action movies, and Ice Cube's in one of them. And I was confused about that. She says, I think you would like them, or I thought you would like them. I was like, I've never once said, like, man, I really want to watch XXX.
0: Right.

0: than you said. It's because she has the hots for Vin Diesel. And I'm like,
1: well,
0: what?
1: She's got a thing for Vin Diesel,
0: he's,
1: man.
0: He's Shrek with muscles. What are we doing here?
1: She's like, no way does she have a thing for Vin Diesel.
0: And I went home and I said, Jamie had this crazy theory, and all of a sudden she's the cat that caught the canary.
1: This is the Markley, Van Camp, and Robin show. Oh my gosh, it was so funny. I can't believe it. She does have a thing for Vin Diesel.
0: But how?
1: I know, dude. Many guys have been puzzled by that one.
2: Oh, yeah.
1: Yeah. Well, it was also close that day. You were like, there's no way my wife's seen Point Break. I go, dude, I will bet you whatever your wife has seen Point Break with Swayze.
2: My wife.
1: Yes.
0: Scott's
2: she
0: one.
2: Has.
0: Yeah.
2: She has.
1: And then you were like, dang.
2: I can't believe it. Yeah.
1: I think that was a $5 bet.
2: It was.
1: Yeah.
2: I had no idea she'd seen Point Break. I mean, we never discussed it. But.
1: Well, you had never seen it.
2: No.
1: Because you hate fun.
2: I do.
1: You hate fun and adventure.
2: I really do. Yeah. But I want to watch Triple X with Vin Diesel now.
1: Oh, Barack Obama speaks again. You're going to like this. This is funny. Yeah. And What's Your Story is coming right up.

0: Your KICD Live Doppler forecast for today. We are on a wind advisory this afternoon and into the evening with a 50% chance of showers and thunderstorms, partly sunny with a high of 77. And again, windy with northwest winds at 20 to 30 miles per hour. Wind gusts as high as 45 miles per hour. Tonight, a 20% chance of showers, partly cloudy with a low of 53 and breezy with northwest winds at 20 to 25 miles per hour, decreasing to 10 to 15 after midnight, but wind gusts as high as 40 miles per hour. Tomorrow, mostly sunny with a high of 75. Tomorrow night, clear with a low of 50. Friday, sunny with a high of 81. Friday night, partly cloudy with a low of 56. Saturday, mostly sunny with a high of 82. Saturday night, showers and thunderstorms likely, mostly cloudy with a low of 59. Sunday, showers likely with a possible thunderstorm, mostly cloudy with a high of 75 and a low of 53. And again, today, we're in a wind advisory through the afternoon and into the evening with a high of 77. See weather anytime at northwestiowanow.com.
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3: Radio Iowa, I'm Dar Danielson. The Woodbury County Supervisors are considering a moratorium on data centers in unincorporated areas after the town of Salix annexed 900 acres in April. MidAmerican Energy confirmed the site's being considered for a data center. Residents told the supervisors at their meeting Tuesday they weren't notified of the annexation. Supervisor Mark Nelson responded.
4: The county was blindsided as well, and so we're trying to create a process where people can help us dictate what happens to the rest of the county going forward.
3: The supervisors plan to put the moratorium on the agenda next week, and will ask the county attorney to look into whether Salix leaders correctly followed the state law. House Majority Leader Bobby Kaufman is slamming fellow Republican Jim Carlin after Carlin said he wouldn't ask his supporters to vote for Ashley Hinson after Hinson beat him for the U.S. Senate nomination in the primary.
5: From my perspective, Jim Carlin is both a sore loser and a selfish brat.
3: Republicans say those actions could help the Democrat win that open seat. Radio Iowa, I'm Dar Danielson.
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8: ABC News, I'm Michelle Franz, and details of the memo of understanding between the U.S. and Iran released after President Trump wrapped up at the G7 summit in France. The 14 points include a full ceasefire in the region, renewed talks, and reopening the Strait of Hormuz. President Trump was also asked about $300 billion in frozen Iranian funds that could be released.
9: We have their money. We have taken their money. It's not our money. It's their money. And we froze it. At a certain point in time, I guess we're going to have to give it back. You know, if we didn't give it back, nobody would ever invest in the dollar again.
8: The Federal Reserve Board, citing the economic impact of the war, voted to leave interest rates unchanged following the first meeting with Kevin Warsh as the new Fed chair. Fire officials in Washington state updating efforts on battling the wildfire burning near Spokane. One person missing, and the fire chief estimates a dozen homes have been burned. Evacuation orders could be lifted later tonight. This is ABC News.
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11: All right, got some news updates to get to. Scott Bessent and the New York Times, David.
12: Let's see. Treasury Secretary Scott Bessent, he was interviewed by CNBC's Andrew Ross Sorkin at a New York Times event, and man, he unloaded when the topic of Trump's health came up.
11: Oh, roll it.
13: Yeah, I can tell you that I actually don't read the New York Times anymore, but sometimes I do watch CNBC, but, you know, occasionally people send me articles, and, like, there's just this fever swamp, and, you know, you're now a pop historian with 1929, and, you know, in 20, 30, 40, 50 years, the New York Times is no longer the paper of record. You can't go, I read this article, like, President Trump is slowing down, President Trump's mental capacity, it is 100% fake. That, like, he only called me twice at 2 in the morning last week instead of 3 times.
14: You're saying that, he called you? I believe that he called you at 2 or 3 in the morning.
13: That, you know, like, that whole narrative, you had what was one of the greatest scandals of all time, that the coverage of the Biden administration, Joe Biden's diminished capacity, and the cover-up.
14: And that's why it's probably fair to raise these questions.
13: Where was the New York Times? We just had a 3-hour cabinet meeting yesterday, Andrew.
11: Sorkin is always getting put on his heels.
12: Oh, yeah.
11: By someone that's better than this. And it's really fun to hear it, man. Love it.
13: For 10 months, the Biden administration did not have a cabinet meeting. How are you going to invoke the 25th Amendment if the cabinet secretaries never see the president, which they didn't? That, you know, I hear from people in the Treasury building that I see President Trump more in a day than my predecessor saw Joe Biden in half a year.
11: And talking to media, talking to press, yeah. Trump all the time. Biden, no. Joe's got to go.
12: You're right, Dad. The Easter Bunny.
11: Shovel him off. Oh, yeah.
12: The Easter Bunny got him out of there.
15: Yeah. Oh, my God. That was one of the weird ones. Yeah. One of the weird ones. There were several.
11: No. I mean, he brings up a great point. It is true. I mean, you guys were asleep at the wheel under Biden because you have clear bias.
15: Well, Biden was breaking ground. He was working from home a lot.
12: That's true.
11: Yeah. Well, that was the whole strategy. Right. Keep him at home instead of campaigning.
15: Yeah.
11: Just
15: keep him in there.
11: No.
15: Don't let him out.
11: Obama says he has no choice but to speak out, David.
12: That's right, yes, because he's got his big presidential library opening up and blah, blah, blah.
15: Oh, that monstrosity. Have you seen that, by the way?
12: Oh, yeah.
15: Oh, my gosh.
11: Yeah.
12: It's very, you know, Return of the Jedi-esque?
11: Sort of.
15: Or Escape from New York. I can't tell which. I mean, it's just awful.
12: Yeah, it is. But anyway, he was asked about the fact that he is still involved in the political process, more so than many of his predecessors ever were.
11: Okay.
16: How have you been able to find that balance?
17: You pick and choose your spots. I'm not suggesting I've done it perfectly. Yeah, you know, my goal was to, you know, look at the example of our first president, George Washington. So he kind of, I don't have a horse to get on, but he kind of said, "All right, I've done my stint, and now I'm going." You know, back home. And I think Michelle, you know, very much would prefer a quieter life for us.
11: Oh, boy.
17: And on the other hand, there have been some folks who would like to see me out every day, right, banging the drum. What I've tried to do is to move from player to coach.
11: Oh, gosh.
12: The people want me out there, man. They want me out there. That's it.
11: You know, back in the day when people were talking about how great he was delivering a speech.
15: Mm-hmm.
11: And so, let's say for sake of argument, give him credit. Great at delivering a speech.
15: Oh, yeah.
11: He's off script.
15: Mm-hmm. Yeah, exactly.
11: Not near as sharp. Well, you know what I mean? Choosing words, always very careful, takes forever.
12: I think part of it now is like he's just kind of lazy about it because he doesn't have to earn anything anymore.
11: It's just given to him.
12: Yeah.
11: Yeah. I don't know, man. He's lost favor with a lot of people.
12: Mm-hmm.
11: I mean, it's like the white liberals will always hold him in this high regard.
12: Yeah.
11: But, and you saw parts of the black community during that last election in 2024. They were like, screw this guy.
12: Oh, yeah.
15: When he was schooling those black lecturing young males.
11: Yeah, you got to
15: listen to
11: your sister. Like, she ain't even black. That's what you heard from a lot of people.
15: Do your part. You're not doing your part.
11: Yeah.
15: Yeah, okay.
11: I don't know, over the last couple of days, did you guys have that clip? It was from Maze on X when people were freaking out about the UFC, the White House, and how it was beneath the White House. He's degraded the White House, Trump has. It's all this stuff. And Maze brought up, you know, the clip of Obama and Bruce Springsteen talking about all the parties at the White House, but no one was invited. No one could go. And he didn't share the details of the parties because Obama at the time said he was picking up the tab for the food and the alcohol and the entertainment, whatever. Mm-hmm. Press wasn't allowed. No photos were allowed of guests entering or leaving. No guest lists. Just a bunch of celebrities regularly partying in private until 4 a.m. at the White House. And that was fine. But boy, you can't have UFC there.
12: No, you can't.
11: That's degrading.
12: My goodness.
11: So apparently Jay-Z and Usher were regulars. Snoop Dogg said he smoked weed at the White House. John Legend, what's his wife's name?
15: Oh, the pie-faced model.
11: Oh, golly.
12: Is it Tegan? Or
15: Christy Teigen.
11: Yeah.
15: Chrissy Teigen or whatever.
11: Yeah, they were joking about having sex at the White House. That's okay. Because that was Obama. And there was a
17: What is true is we had some good parties at the White House.
15: Woo!
17: That's
11: Springsteen.
17: An interview. I mean, part of it is the fact that, you know, we had amazing people like Bruce who were willing to play. And it turns out that folks, if they're at a good party, they don't want to go home even when it's the White House. It would go late sometimes.
18: Oh, yeah.
17: And people misbehaved in ways I would not have expected under the portrait of George Washington and Martha Washington.
11: See, that's all fun. Isn't that great? But UFC fighters, degraded.
12: I don't understand why. I thought it was pretty cool. I mean, I didn't watch it. It's not my thing, but I liked watching the clips and the flyover and all that stuff. I thought that was awesome. Yeah.
11: I watched it the other night. And when the one dude's like, Michelle Obama is a man. I'm like, oh my gosh.
15: And that was like, oh God.
12: And there's the meltdown.
11: Oh yeah, of course. Yes. All right, it's that time. We do it a couple of times a day. Go around the table. May not be the biggest story out there, but it caught your attention. David, what's your story here?
12: So we're seeing a lot of Europeans, especially traveling in the South, having a blast. Mm-hmm. They're here for the World Cup. They're just having a wonderful time. They're going to Bucky's. You know, what is this magical place? One of these guys goes to Bass Pro, and he's like, they sell so many guns here. They have a shooting range in the store. What is this place? the New York Times, bitter as always, has a headline, has a story out today. World Cup fans in the U.S. are sightseeing at ... Bucky's and Bass Pro Shops? Social media dispatches from travelers headed to matches appreciate the more mundane parts of American life. There is nothing mundane about a Bucky's or a Bass Pro Shop, man. Neither of those institutions are paying me to say that. It's just true.
11: Dude, when a Bass Pro opens somewhere, it is an event. People come from way out of town.
12: Yes, they do.
15: Was I working with you then?
11: Probably.
15: They had the opening, and we did like radio remotes out there, and it was wild.
11: People come from all over.
15: It was wild.
11: Yes, but and you already knew it because you actually know regular people.
15: Yeah.
12: Well, it's kind of like, okay, there are a lot of these tourists who may have been to New York before. They've probably been there, done that, gone.
11: You need to come to the Met.
12: Yes, right.
11: Oh, whatever.
12: It's like, it's fine, but yeah, you get a taste of what ordinary American life is and how actually extraordinary it is. I think that's pretty awesome. And it's like, I mean, I'm sorry, it's not the cultural experience of paying $16 for a cheese sandwich at the counter of a bodega where there's a cat using a litter box next to the cash register. But
11: right.
12: New York Times, maybe get out of your bubble. Maybe go travel in the South.
11: Yeah, probably not going to happen, but good suggestion.
12: Well, and you were out earlier this week, and Christine Brennan, sports writer, was on CNN saying, well, it's surprising that, you know, there are so many people finding that America is more welcome than we appear to be, welcoming than we appear to be on the world stage. It's like, what are you talking about?
11: Mm-hmm. Because a lot of times now they're in the heart of America. They're not on the coast.
12: Yeah.
11: Jeez. All right, Scotty, what do you got for What's Your Story?
15: Kamala Harris in the news today.
11: Yeah.
15: She was in Austria at a climate conscious, I guess that was it called, the event, climate conscious event that was being held there in Austria, invited by Arnold Schwarzenegger, by the way, to attend, and was a paid event. And so she shows up. And the thing about it is, if you're an attendee of this thing, you're not leaving until you hear Freebird.
11: Her Freebird.
15: Her greatest hit, whatever that is, yeah.
11: Yeah.
15: You, when the headliner comes on, you know that there are like at least one song they have to play, right? They have to.
11: Did she deliver?
15: She delivered, my friends. And this is part of the question and answer, and this was right toward the end, and this is the way you wrap it up. You can't do better than this one. Here we go.
18: Where we should be unstoppable in knowing that there is so much that has already been done and can be done to make a difference in a way that builds industries and creates efficiencies and creates leadership around helping the people see what can be unburdened by
15: Wednesday. Yes!
12: Oh, my gosh!
15: Yes!
11: She delivers!
15: Yes! Golly. Not to disappoint that crowd. No way. Brought it hard.
11: Yes.
15: Drunk? Golly.
11: Unburdened by what has been.
15: And it was always, and you notice leading up to that, you have no clue.
11: No.
15: It's just a bunch of words that are flowery and what, and so her. Nothing's changed, in other words.
11: No.
15: Nothing.
11: No, that's beautiful.
15: God, you got to bring that old dog out there and kick it some more, don't you? Man.
11: For my story, this was out of The Guardian, written by Gabrielle Stewart. She was talking about how she adopted her brother's dog and noticed that this dog did eat anything that was unattended. Like, they had to watch the dog. Thinking, well, the dog's not going to eat this. The dog ate over 2 pounds of sand in one sitting.
15: Oh, my gosh.
11: So what she decided to do was say, okay, my dog will eat sand, sanitary towels, many different things. So she's asking readers, okay, what did your dog eat? And some of them sent in pictures as, like, proof of what they ate, like all the electronics out of a car.
15: God.
11: Just insane. I mean, I was thinking about my deceased dog,
15: so you
11: Daisy.
15: You had a dog that ate everything.
11: Yes. You know, not that, you know, crazy compared to some of these. Like, soap. But only Dove. You want the cheaper stuff. Nope, wouldn't eat that. But Dove, yeah.
12: No Irish Spring.
11: Nope, no way. No. Rabbits, for sure. Part of a gutter one time, I'll never understand.
15: Like, I know Daisy mouse ate poison, everything. Yeah,
11: but you get into this, 12 lawn lamps.
15: Lawn lamps? Those lawn ball things?
11: Yeah, a palm tree, mattress, rugs.
15: Good Lord.
11: Yeah, the rugs, two of which were so entangled in his ears, legs, and snout, they had to be removed at a vet with a scalpel.
15: Oh, gosh. Dog's stomach is a Temu store.
11: Yeah, and then I could go on with these all days, but it said the cherry on the cake for this one was when he ate two wasp nests.
15: Oh, oh. Gosh. Oh.
12: Oh, daddy.
15: Man.
11: Yes. Yes. The vet there was like kind of freaking out about the whole thing. Yeah. So if you got a crazy dog, just know that you're not alone in that.
15: Fart,
11: got a
15: wasp.
11: Great Nimrod of the news straight ahead.

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0: The Markley, Van Camp, and Robin Show. You know, a lot of people talk about the weight loss injections because the results, well, they look dramatic. 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
1: Democrat Governor of Illinois, J.B. Pritzker, has signed a 0.2% tax on crypto transactions in law. Now, this includes transfers between personal wallets. So the analogy would be you have a dollar in one pocket. You take that dollar out, you put it into another pocket. Illinois is taxing you 0.2% on that transaction, sir. They are insane. There is not a golden goose that they will not slaughter.
2: No.
0: We want more people to move from the state, is exactly what J.B. Pritzker says. All right, we got to get the number.
3: When the going gets tough.
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4: I love the poorly educated.
0: All right. Nimrod's in the News. We go to Arizona. State Route 347. Cops are patrolling. It's a 65-mile-an-hour zone there. Whoa! That's 108. She's going 108. They pull her over. What are you in a hurry for? Well, Love Island streams.
2: Yeah.
0: It starts in 15 minutes.
2: Gotta go.
0: What? Can't... It's streaming. Can't you watch later? No, you vote on it. It streams 6 nights a week. Well, you're not going anywhere for a while. You're arrested. And that's Nimrod's in the News.

0: away from windows. Again, the National Weather Service in Sioux Falls has issued a severe thunderstorm warning for Lyon County, Sioux County, as well as Osceola and Western O'Brien County until 6 o'clock here this evening. And as we look here on radar now, as of 9 o'clock this morning, we did have that wind advisory, and that still continues through 9 o'clock here this evening. And that was kind of the main concern here. If we had any pop-up showers or thunderstorms, those winds could peak to 55 and 60 with any activity that does occur here this evening. And as we look at the radar, Rock Valley, Hole, Boyden starting to get into some of that action, as well as Rock Rapids there in Lyon County. As we put it in velocity, that is kind of where the strongest winds are occurring as well. Rock Rapids, radar indicated 58 to 63 mile per hour winds right now, as well as Dune. So if you're just now joining us here, the National Weather Service office in Sioux Falls has issued a severe thunderstorm warning, again, for Lyon, Osceola, Sioux, as well as Western O'Brien counties until 6 o'clock this evening for 60-mile-per-hour winds. Now, if you have anything you'd like to report, pass it along here at 712-262-1240. You can also send us an email, weather@spencerradiogroup.com. Here at 525, we sit at 74 degrees, and we now return back to regular programming on the Spencer Media Group.
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2: Closing up your market prices for Wednesday. Corn for July up 7.25 at 421. September up 7 at 429.5. New crop December corn up 6.25 at 448.75. Soybeans for July up 2 at 1132. September up 3.25 at 1136.5. New crop November soybeans up 2.75 at 1149.25. Chicago wheat for July up 16.75 at 612.75. Soybean meal for July, no change today at 304.80. Soybean oil for July, down 138 points at 71.54. In the livestock today, live cattle for August, down 35 at 248.85. October down 15 at 241.85. December live cattle down 22 at 240.50. And February down 12 at 240.52. Feeder cattle for August up 55 at 367.42. September up 37 at 365.65. October feeder cattle up 42 at 362.85, with November up 52 at 359.62. Lean hogs for July down 15 at 94.65. August up 145 at 96.50. October lean hogs up $1.35 at 81.27. And December up 97 at 74.55. Those are closing market prices here on KICD.
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5: This is Sports on Radio Iowa. I'm Todd Kim. Iowa basketball coach Ben McCollum expects sophomore center Trevin Yurok to make significant progress heading into next season. The 6'11 product from West Des Moines Valley appeared in 17 games as a true freshman. He averaged nearly 3.5 points per contest, but his playing time tailed off during Big Ten conference play.
6: He probably could have played throughout the season a little bit more than he did, and it probably would have helped him. You know, he got caught behind a couple people, and hopefully next year it takes a big jump.
5: The Hawkeyes are in their second week of summer workouts. The University of

0: Iowa is moving ahead with the planning process to upgrade Carver-Hawkeye Arena after getting approval from the Board of Regents. Iowa AD Beth Getz says they're looking to get things going soon.
1: We wanted to ensure that we were in a good place in terms of our fundraising efforts, since this will be philanthropically supported, and before we had an opportunity to bring it to you all. So we're significantly down that path. We're north of $40 million in written commitments towards the project, so we feel like we're in a good place there.
0: The expected cost of the renovations, $50 to $70 million. Drake basketball coach Eric Henderson says in the age of roster turnover and transfer portal, summer workouts are even more important. The Bulldogs are in their second week of summer drills. Eight new players joined six who returned from last season's team that posted a record of 14-20.
2: You know, just learning about the guys that we have on our roster, not just learning about them, but getting a better understanding of their game. 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
0: Drake suffered seven losses last season that went to overtime or were by 5 points or less. Because of that, he's trying to make this summer more competitive to rectify it. 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

0: The Markley Van Camp and Robbins Show. Jamie Markley, David Van Camp, Scott Robbins. Got the Robbins trifecta coming up in just a few. News update, David Van Camp.
1: Well, looking at the text that was read out to reporters by the White House of the Memorandum of Understanding with Iran and some of these. Now, I am not a lawyer. I just play one on the radio. Some of the language here is a little bit slippery, but this is the part that has definitely piqued my interest here. The United States of America, actually, there's a couple of points. The United States of America undertakes with regional partners to develop a definitive, mutually agreed plan with at least $300 billion for the reconstruction and economic development of the Islamic Republic of Iran. Mechanism for the implementation of this plan will be finalized as part of a final deal within 60 days. All required licenses, waivers, and permissions needed for the relevant financial transactions will be granted by the United States of America. So I guess this is still in line with they've got to meet some obligations. But, man, you got $300 billion from not just the United States. I think they said it was from other Gulf nations that would be facilitating this. But, yeah, I mean, when you're complaining about $1.7 billion Obama handed over to the mullahs, $300 billion of cash. That's a lot of barrels of cash that's on the table there.
0: Yeah. I suppose as part of the argument, well, we blew so much up, it's going to take a lot to rebuild. Yeah.
1: And I think J.D. Vance was trying to sort of soft sell that whole thing, saying like, well, no, we're not giving them $300 billion. It's basically like, hey, if they want to be a normal country and be part of the world, then sure, we'll help to facilitate this. But yeah, I get why there are a lot of people, especially conservatives. I don't get why the Obama nuke deal crowd is upset about this, but... why the crowd that was so much against the JCPOA are like, what the hell are we doing here? What are we promising here? And then also, the United States of America undertakes to terminate all types of sanctions against Iran, including the United Nations Security Council resolution, blah, blah, blah. And then, yes, the Islamic Republic of Iran reaffirms that it shall not procure or develop nuclear weapons. And they have agreed to resolve the disposition of stockpiled enriched material pursuant to a mechanism that will be mutually agreed upon basically when a final peace deal is struck.
0: Okay. So, yeah, that's the problem. And we can check it anytime we want. Is that part of it?
1: Well, it would be, yeah, the UN nuclear agency that would be going in.
0: Oh, that doesn't sound very good. The UN?
2: No, I know.
0: It can't be counted on. Want something better than that. Okay. We'll see. I don't think reaction is going to be fantastic.
1: No, it's not.
0: You know, from some people, be like, well, yeah, okay. Get the gas prices back down. But then people will ask, was it worth it?
2: Well, yeah, and it's going to be turned into. You know, the political football, like it wasn't worth it.
1: Well, it already is, yeah.
0: Oh, you mean from the left?
2: Well, yeah.
0: I mean, of course,
2: a cudgel.
0: Yeah. Yes. Other news out there. Oh, some health news. I always think of Robbins when I see a story like this. Another few cases of Vibrio vulnificus.
2: What is that? Were
0: found in Florida. That's now up to 8 cases in Florida.
2: What is it?
0: That's the so-called flesh-eating bacteria.
2: Oh, God. Yeah. Now, how do you get this? Swimming, or what is it? Does some fish get you? What?
0: Well, it is naturally found in warm, like salt waters, brackish, especially around the Gulf Coast. Open wounds.
2: Okay.
0: It can infect people. Exposed to, contaminated water. Or through eating raw or undercooked shellfish, especially oysters. Yeah, get it that way.
2: Oh, God.
0: But yeah, you're going out swimming, open wound, that sort of thing.
2: I'm not swimming with an open wound, so.
0: Okay.
2: Cut myself with an axe. Let's go swimming.
0: Well, risk is higher, weakened immune systems, things like that, liver disease, diabetes, HIV, high levels of iron in the blood, stuff like that.
1: It does not take a big cut. To get infected. I don't think I ever shared it. I think I asked if y'all wanted to see it. But a few years ago, one of my uncles went swimming off the coast of Mississippi, and it was after a rainstorm, too, which that can overwhelm basically the drainage systems, and that's where they do put out, like, bacteria warnings. Well, they were like, yeah, whatever, you only live once. They had to, like, chop a portion of his foot off because he got that.
0: Oh, yeah.
1: The flesh.
2: The foot
1: looked like someone ripped the cheese off the top of a pizza. It was gross.
2: Oh.
0: I remember you said, like, you want to see it? And I'm like, no, I don't. And then if I remember right, you said, yeah, best you not, actually.
1: it was pretty gnarly, man.
0: Yeah.
2: Flesh-eating bacteria. I hear that. I'm not swimming.
0: You're not swimming anyway.
2: Staying out. Well, you know, if it's a hotel pool or something, yeah, I'll go in.
1: Well, that's man stew.
2: Okay. Well, yeah, or I could jump into the river or whatever, the ocean there, of wherever that is, and it's something that eats away at my brain.
0: I just knew you'd want to hear that update. I think Casey's ready. You ready?
2: Yeah, I suppose.
0: Your big three?
3: Are you ready?
2: I'm swimming with him.
3: It's the three most important news stories of the day.
4: I hit the trifecta.
3: Well, at least according to Scott Robbins. It's the trifecta on the Markley, Van Camp, and Robbins Show.
0: Every day about this time, Scott Robbins' top three stories, helped by his hero.
5: I'm Casey Kasem.
2: Do you want to go swimming sometime, Casey?
5: No way.
2: I didn't think so. Thank you for that.
5: I'm ready.
2: If I was fearful, he'd say yes. I'd have to take him. I don't know either.
1: Okay. Number three, McDonald's is bringing something back to celebrate America's 250th birthday.
2: Yeah, it's America's 250th birthday, so McDonald's jumped in and said, hey, you know what? We're going to bring back the fried apple pies. Remember those?
0: Oh, yeah.
2: Oh, it was like lava pockets, you know? I mean, it was like you scalded your mouth if you didn't wait enough time to do that. But it was good, you know, 11 o'clock food. You go through the drive-thru and pick up a couple of those things. Well, they're going to try it again to honor America's 250th birthday. The company said that they're going to do this, bring it back, because, well, people liked them. They'll be available at most U.S. restaurants just for a limited time. That's going to start, by the way, on June 23rd and run through at least the 4th of July. McDonald's, one of several food companies, offering some great deals for the 250. Burger King recently debuted their firecracker cookie pie. Firecracker cookie pie, which has a sugar cookie crust, red, white, and blue star-shaped sprinkles. Sonic also is offering a red, white, and blue slushes. Hardee's has a ice star-spangled biscuit.
0: You knew you were going to see this.
2: I want no part of this.
0: Oh, yeah.
2: Oh, my goodness. Anyway, that's for... Star Spangled Biscuits.
0: All Have you seen the new trend online, the blue hot dogs?
1: What?
2: No.
0: Yeah, this is people, they'll soak it in Gatorade for like 15 minutes. And then it turns the hot dogs blue, but you got to boil it. Mm. Yeah, and people are kind of joking, saying, but, and then your hot dogs are packed with electrolytes.
1: There you go. Add more salt. That's what hot dogs need.
0: Yeah.
2: Yeah, right.
0: But people have tried it. They say... The taste is subtle of the Gatorade with the hot dog, but if you boil it, it does turn the hot dogs this eerie color of dark blue that some people are doing.
2: Is that like for a red, white, and blue thing? Then they're going to do white ones?
0: It doesn't say there was any tie-in to anything with the 4th of July. It was just, yeah, this is the way to get electrolytes in your hot dogs. No thanks.
5: Now, on to the countdown.
0: Scott Robbins, trifecta, top three of the day, up to number
5: two.
1: Number two, a shocking number of teens say they're being targeted by AI nudes.
2: Yeah, this is wild. One-third of American teens say they have been victimized by deep fake nude images. And more than half admitted to creating AI-generated porn themselves.
0: More than half?
2: Yes.
0: Oh, boy.
2: Parents of students who have been targeted by AI nude images say they have little recourse when somebody does this to their son or daughter. They put their kid's face on naked bodies. That's how they do it.
0: Right.
2: Today, anyone with a single image of themselves online is at risk of having their identity used to create sexualized AI content. Again, I am thankful every day this stuff was not around when I was younger and stupid.
0: Yeah.
2: Stupider. You know what I mean?
0: But you got grandkids.
2: I do. I'd have to kill somebody if they did this, but... Say it's disturbingly easy to create this imagery thanks to many free, easy-to-use apps and services available online.
0: Yeah,
1: I
0: can see it.
1: I think one of the, I mean, the whole thing is just sad all the way around.
2: But it
1: also
2: is.
1: It's like, okay, so we've got a loneliness epidemic because a lot of younger people, especially younger men, have turned to porn instead of actually trying to get girlfriends in real life.
0: Yes.
1: And now they're not even having, they're looking at porn that's not even real women?
0: Yes.
2: Exactly. Yeah.
0: Man. And then you have women more depressed than ever, especially teens and women in their 20s because of social media. Yeah, all the advances, not so good.
2: No.
0: Not at all.
2: It's laws against that.
4: Yeah. The countdown doesn't stop till we reach the top.
0: Jeez. Scott Robbins, trifecta, top three of the day.
4: And finally, one.
1: Number one, a guy in Vegas put down a $5 bet on a slot machine, one big.
2: Yeah, one lucky winner turned a $5 into $10,292,132 in the IGT Megabucks jackpot. Holy smokes! The Vegas X account, by the way, locally reported the winner as a man in his mid-20s. Had only just started playing the machine, too. Hadn't been standing there all day long or anything.
0: And how much money?
2: $10 million.
0: Well, that's enough to wreck your life.
1: Yeah.
2: That's enough to, yes, wreck more than your life. And wreck other people's lives, too.
1: And wreck the lives of all the people who are going to run to that casino now and think, yeah. Oh, I can make it big, too.
0: Oh, yeah.
2: I mean, what astronomical odds are that? I mean, the guy sits there, he plays two or three hands, and then he wins.
0: Oh, yeah. It's, I mean, the odds are crazy that that ever happens.
2: By the way, I don't know. I would be very hesitant to walk out of there with $10.3 million.
0: Well, I don't think they give you the big check.
2: It's electronically, well, oh, yeah. Yeah, well, probably not the big Jerry Lewis check, no.
0: Going to be having more friends than he ever knew he had.
4: And there you have it.
2: Yeah.
0: Yes, Scott Robbins trifecta, top three of the day.
2: I can't believe well you're done. Not going to help your cousin.
0: Yeah, exactly. Okay, I don't know if you've ever left a review online of a restaurant, but say you had a terrible experience. It was a bad review. Do you think the shop owner's coming after you? Nimrods in the News is coming up. You got to hear this story and a news update next.

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0: The Markley Van Camp and Robin Show. We have a lot of fun here. You know, Father's Day is coming up. If you're still trying to figure out what to get Dad, you can stop. Got it for you. You don't have to do something lame like a coffee mug or some tie that he doesn't want or a gift card that he's probably going to forget about. Get him something he'll actually use, the Chef IQ Sense Smart Thermometer.
1: Yeah, this thing is great, man. 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
1: President Trump talked about domestic politics a little bit, specifically the Senate candidate in Maine, Graham Plattner, the Nazi. And here's...
3: Because people don't believe him anymore. But no, the generics are very interesting because the Republicans are coming up strong even before this. You know why? They're seeing all these lunatics, like the guy in Maine with the swastika. You know, for 10 years they've been calling me a Nazi. And now they have a Nazi running. He's got a tattoo on him. I've been denying it for 10 years. They know it's not so, but they've been calling. I don't think they could call it to me anymore. You know, one more? Go ahead, Pete.
1: Yeah. I don't think they can call me a Nazi anymore because they got a Nazi running. It's not a swastika tattoo, but yeah.
2: It's a Nazi
1: death
2: tattoo.
1: Squad tattoo.
2: Yeah, even worse.
0: Yeah. Wow. Well, he's got a point. Now, are they going to play that clip?
1: Probably not.
0: Yeah. Because if they actually played it to say it's not a swastika tattoo.
1: That'll probably okay. Be the fact check, yeah.
0: But then you got to admit that he had a different Nazi tattoo.
1: Yeah, right. A more specific Nazi tattoo.
2: Yeah. Donald Trump lied again.
0: That sort of thing.
2: Yeah. Oh, yeah.
0: Well, we'll see where that goes. Not quite sure. Couple other things real quick. It looks like you're definitely going to lose the bet, Scott, on Taylor Swift and Travis Kelce. Apparently, they are getting married at Madison Square Garden.
2: Yeah, we'll see.
0: Okay. You don't believe it.
2: Oh, who knows? In that world, I don't know.
0: Our bets are going to offset one another, by the way.
2: Madison Square Garden?
0: Yeah. That's what they think. That's where it's going to go. And they're having a massive stage built for the occasion. But don't know who's going to perform.
1: Is this supposed to be like a royal wedding or something?
2: Sounds like it, doesn't it? You got 40,000 people there? Is that...
0: It fits, what, 20? I don't know if that's it. Who knows?
2: Billy Joel going to do another residency started that night? Or
0: I don't know, man. It's kind of surprising because she doesn't seem to have much ego. Anyway, we got to get to Nimrods. Here we go.
4: When the going gets tough.
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7: I love the poorly educated.
0: All right. Nimrod's news. We go to Bay Minette, Alabama, where a new ice cream shop just opened up called Local Scoop. Okay?
2: Mm-hmm.
0: And back in March, you got this guy, Daniel Smith. He went in there and said he didn't have a great experience, so he left a review for it. Said that they got his order messed up, and he also critiqued the restaurant on its decorations. Okay. Doesn't sound like the most pleasant guy, but whatever. Mm-hmm. You can leave a review. But the owner, Mallory White Goldman, said that's like an attack on my business. So there were some, messages back and forth between the two. And then she found him, looked him up, and then confronted him. I mean, what'd the guy say? You assaulted me or something?
8: What brought you to this land?
0: No, that's a different one. So anyway, yes, she threatened him. And now she and her husband have been arrested for going after the guy for a bad review.
2: Wow.
0: And that's Nimrod's in the news.
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10: Good afternoon, your KICD live Doppler forecast. A wind advisory remains in effect until 9 o'clock this evening. Chance of thunderstorms at 40%, then windy today, highs approaching 77. For tonight, a slight chance of showers at 20%, then breezy, partly cloudy, lows of 53. Tomorrow, mostly sunny, highs of 75. Tomorrow night, mostly clear, lows of 50. Friday, mostly sunny, highs of 81. Friday night, partly cloudy, lows of 56. Heading into the weekend, to Saturday, mostly sunny, highs of 82. And Saturday night, an 80% chance of showers. For more on your weather, log online to NorthwestIowaNow.com.
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12: From ABC News, I'm Dave Packer. A White House official confirms to ABC News that President Trump in France for the G7 summit signed that memorandum of understanding with Iran today to end the war. It would lift the American blockade of Iranian ports, reward Iran for reopening the Strait of Hormuz, and lay the groundwork for 60 days of future talks about their nuclear program. President Trump asked how the memorandum will deliver results if it's not binding.
3: Does it have to be? I let him know. I said, look, if you don't adhere to the agreement, I don't want to do that. But we're going to bomb the hell out of you. And I don't think that they're going to veer from the agreement. What else am I going to do? Am I going to say I'm going to take you to court?
12: The Federal Reserve announcing it will leave interest rates unchanged. It was Kevin Warsh's first rate announcement as Fed chair.
13: Economic activity is expanding at a solid pace, despite elevated uncertainty that owes in part to the conflict in the Middle East.
12: President Trump playing hardball with the Senate, saying that he will not approve FISA, a key national security tool that has already expired, until Republicans pass a sweeping voter ID law.
14: The president says he's also delaying the nomination of Jay Clayton to serve as the director of national intelligence until his other judicial nominees get through. Clayton was scheduled to start his confirmation hearings today. This means that Bill Pulte, a man with no intelligence experience, will be serving in that role for now. Republicans are no fan of Pulte. The president knows that, and now he's using it as leverage.
12: ABC's Rachel Scott. Lawyers for accused United Healthcare CEO killer Luigi Mangione offered a new defense that could mean a reduced charge in his state murder case.
15: After spending about 18 months arguing he was not responsible for the death of United Healthcare CEO Brian Thompson, Luigi Mangione's lawyers signaled that they're instead going to argue that he was going through an emotional episode.
12: ABC's Peter Haralambos. A judge today sentencing convicted Gilgo Beach serial killer Rex Uhrman to life in prison. 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
16: Man, I love this place. I've been surfing here since I was a kid. Now, seeing my grandson out on the water, it means everything to me. Watching him and taking in the blue waves, the sea breeze, the blurry horizon.
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18: Despite rising prices, retail sales rose nearly 1% in May compared to April, surpassing expectations. One person is dead and five others hurt following a small plane crash in Texas.
19: The seven-passenger jet operated by charter company NetJets had originated on the southern tip of Baja California and was en route to Austin. In Laredo, the police department's Joe Baeza says,
20: we received a radio call from our local airport tower indicating that they had an aircraft that was in trouble.
19: The plane hit a car as it crashed onto a Laredo highway. Passersby broke out the windows of the burning plane to rescue victims. One person died. Five are in the hospital. Jim Ryan, ABC News.
18: The U.S. Labor Department is telling states to take immediate action to combat fraud, waste, and abuse in their unemployment programs. Warnings funds could be withheld if they don't. They rolled out the red carpet in Kansas. Local artist Stan Hurd created a giant Algerian flag out of organic materials and displayed it on the grounds of the University of Kansas, where the marching band played the Algerian national anthem to welcome the team to its temporary home.
21: We are so excited about just being a small footnote to this larger story of how FIFA and the World Cup, it's not about football. It's about cultures coming together. It's about shared humanity.
18: Algeria lost to Argentina yesterday. They next head to Santa Clara, California for the Monday match against Jordan. Dave Packer, ABC News.
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10: Good evening, your KICD live Doppler forecast. The wind advisory remains in effect until 9 o'clock this evening. For tonight, a 20% slight chance of showers early on this evening, then breezy, then partly cloudy overnight, lows of 53. Tomorrow, mostly sunny, highs of 75. Tomorrow night, mostly clear, lows of 50. Friday, mostly sunny, highs of 81. Friday night, partly cloudy, lows of 56. Heading into the weekend is Saturday, mostly sunny, 82. And then all changes by Saturday night. Looking at plenty of precipitation both Saturday night and Sunday at 80%. Showers likely, lows of 59. And Sunday highs of 75. For more on your weather, log online to NorthwestIowaNow.com.
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32: Welcome back, Lars Larson Show. It's a pleasure to be with you on a Wednesday. Got a little bit of gravel in my voice, an apology for that. But welcome to Honestly Provocative Talk Radio for America. And if you want to join in, your phone calls are always welcome at 866-HEY-LARS. 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In a moment, I want to describe for you one of the most insane things I've run into in a long, long time. Should California utilities be picking their contractors? In other words, the people who are going to enjoy access to hundreds of millions of dollars of work for electric utilities, gas utilities, water utilities, internet service utilities. I mean, California has 39 million residents. When you've got to supply that many people, those contracts are worth a gigantic amount of money. Now, how should they be handed out? And if you say based on merit, oh, perish the thought. California isn't going to do it based on merit. They're going to do it based on sexual orientation. And you're not going to believe it when I describe this for you, but I will document all of it. First, welcome to the program. If you want to join the best conversation in talk journalism, it's here every day at 866-HEY-LARS. That's 866-439-5277. Send your emails to talk at LarsLarson.com. And a shout out to our friends in St. Cloud, Minnesota, where they catch great talk radio all day long on WJON. That's AM 1240. And you can find my show there Monday through Friday as well. Then I want you to consider our X poll today. We put up a brand new poll question each and every day. You can find the question at Lars Larson Show on X. You can also find it on my website at LarsLarson.com. And if you thought handing out utility contracts based on sexual orientation was crazy, this is going to sound even worse. Consider that California, which now accounts for about 80% of all the cash welfare that is paid out in America. And I want you to let that number sink in for just a moment and consider what it means. In the entire country, you've got about 340 million people. Only about 40 million of them live in California. And yet somehow, California accounts for 80% of all the cash welfare assistance that is paid to households that are headed up by illegal aliens. And if your first reaction to that is, Lars, you must be crazy. Federal law forbids paying money to illegal aliens out of the welfare cash box. Well, it does, except California and a few other states have found a workaround to get around the federal law. There's a brand new report out from Health and Human Services, and what they found is that almost $800 million in what is called TANF, that's Temporary Aid to Needy Families, what Americans used to call welfare or the dole, it is now handed out, almost $800 million of it, to about 85,000 households nationwide. Now, if you wonder, how are they paying out money to a household that is headed by illegal aliens? And the answer is, one American kid. That's all you need. If you have one American kid in that household, then the household qualifies for cash welfare, even though the law says that welfare cannot be paid to people who are not legally in the country. But if it's a child, the law does not apply. Nor does the five-year limit, lifetime limit on welfare apply. Do you remember in the 1990s, you may or may not remember that, but the United States Congress said, we can't have people on welfare for their entire lives. We've got to put some kind of limit on it. So they put a five-year limit on welfare. Well, guess what? If you're the American child who's living in an illegal alien household, the five-year limit does not apply. The limit instead is that welfare can only be paid out to benefit that child, the American child, till age 18. Well, that means if an illegal alien family has one American child in the family and the child is 5 years old, you're going to have the federal government paying welfare benefits to that family for the next 13 years. And you say, well, that sounds like a rather barn door sized loophole, doesn't it? It absolutely does. It also means that when it comes to an American child, here's where the other rules don't apply. Donald Trump's one big beautiful bill, that had to do with saying to people, if you want to be on food stamps, welfare, Medicaid, Section 8, any of that, you've got to actually go out and work a job. And the only time you don't work a job is if you're disabled, mentally or physically. If you have a small child living at home, you're not required to go out and work a job. If you are older than 65, or if you are younger than 18, then you don't have to work the job. But if you are a working age, able-bodied, sound of mind adult without a small child at home to take care of, then you have to work at least 20 hours a week. So that's the question. Should we be paying out welfare? And should the folks who are here in the country illegally get welfare when Americans in the same situation would not? Now, let me get back to California and their crazy new utility rules. City Journal, which is a good publication, City Journal reports California utilities will spend $43 billion on contractors. They hire fuel suppliers, surveyors, engineers, and all of that. And what does that do? It makes sure that water, gas, electric, and internet service is provided to the 39 million people that live in California. But under Democrat governors, the program has expanded to include gay-owned businesses. So what did they say? The California Public Utility Commission, about 3 years ago, almost 4 years ago, said, we want to have a goal that utility companies with annual revenues above $25 million should have to buy things from state-certified LGBT businesses. And they made requirements. How much of that utility company's business had to be provided in the way of contracts to gay or lesbian or bisexual or transgender-owned firms? And then you might wonder, because a lot of us do wonder about this, how in the world does somebody qualify to be an LGBT company? If you want to be a contractor, how do you do that? Well, we've had lots of experience with minority-owned businesses, female-owned businesses. So here's what California says. Applicants can get certified as LGBT. Attesting to their sexual preference, they need proof that a newspaper has identified them as LGBT. They need three letters from personal contracts that were written on company letterhead that say, yes, you are gay, or yes, you are bisexual, or yes, you are transgender. Now, the thing is, this kind of contracting in California is technically illegal, because 30 years ago this year, the voters in that state — I don't live in California. I did when I was a little kid for a short period of time, but I don't live in California today. But 30 years ago this year, voters approved Proposition 209. And what did that say? It said to the state of California, you are banned by law from granting treatment based on race, sex, or ethnicity in public employment, education, and contracting. So you've got California pushing the utility companies set aside a certain percentage, tens of millions of dollars, in contracts through the public utilities, and set them aside only for those people who are recognized as LGBT organizations. If you're not, you need not apply. And it appears to violate state law as well. So consider that California doesn't really have to care what the rules say. They will do whatever they want to, and they'll do whatever is politically correct. Back in a moment. Glad to get your calls at 866-HEY-LARS. That's 866-439-5277. Send your emails to talk@LarsLarson.com. Coming up, should private groups be able to wield federal enforcement power?

0: in years. And that just goes to show that there really is environmental harm here, because if they really believed that, they would have brought suit.
1: Well, in fact, if they really believed that, wouldn't the EPA

0: about the fact that there are lots and lots of federal laws, like the Americans with Disabilities Act, which is used routinely by law firms who go out and they shake down businesses. They'll walk in or have somebody roll in a wheelchair, and they'll claim that somehow the business is discriminating against the disabled individual. And all they do is they effectively tell the business, if you'd like to pay us some money, tens of thousands of dollars, we can make the lawsuit go away. In other words, it's not much more legitimate than any kind of gang thug that came and said, gee, you've got a nice little candy shop here. It'd be a shame if it burned down. Sean is back on. That's Sean Radomski. So, Sean, in this case...
1: Yeah, you're making a reference to kind of like a mafia reference with that,
0: yep,
1: correct?
0: Yep, I am. And doesn't it feel like that, Sean?
1: Yeah, and what's interesting, so yeah, the mafia, if you think of like five families in New York, they carve out their, this group, the Tennessee Riverkeeper, is actually part of an international group called Waterkeeper Alliance. You can go to the Waterkeeper Alliance website. There's an interactive map which shows you the various territories in which these groups operate, Tennessee Riverkeeper being Tennessee and northern Alabama. But these groups are all over the country. You have groups like Puget Sound Keeper Alliance up in the Seattle area. You have, where I'm from in Pennsylvania, you have the Friends of the Delaware River. And they operate in these territories. They bring these repeat lawsuits for small dollar amounts, but they just go for the quick settlement, the quick attorney's fees.
0: Yep. And the problem is, all it is it even possible to characterize it as anything but a shakedown?
1: It's really not. I mean, they only go after really the small towns, the small businesses who can't stand up for themselves and can't defend these lawsuits. But what we do at Pacific Legal Foundation is we provide free legal services to these companies, to these towns that wouldn't otherwise be able to pay for it. So we're in this for the long haul. We hope we win this at the district court, but we are prepared to take this up on appeal all the way to the United States Supreme Court if needed.
0: Okay, so if the Congress was actually doing its job, Sean, would there be a way for the Congress to rewrite the law to stall law lawsuits like this if needed, but otherwise not allow them to be used as simply a shakedown?
1: Yes, there is a simple way. So this is a citizen suit provision that makes it that the civil penalties go to the U.S. Treasury. There are other citizen suit provisions out there, such as the Surface Mining, yep, Control Act, which has a private right of recovery, so you get your compensatory damages. That would not be an exercise of Article II's executive power, but unfortunately, Congress vested the executive power of private citizens in the Clean Water Act, so that's why we're fighting it.
0: Sean, thank you very much. That's Sean Radomski, who's an attorney at Pacific Legal Foundation. By the way, if you're worried about things like this, consider what AI can be used to do. Your phone rings at work, and you pick it up, and it's your kid's number. It's your adult child, and your kid's voice is on the phone saying, I've been in an accident, Dad, send money right away. 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

0: United States Deputy Sheriff's Association is a national nonprofit and America's largest non-governmental provider of services to law enforcement. 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